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0: song swap hosted by Jess Klein, starting with a potluck at 5 and then music at 6. 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
1: Hey everyone, this is Brighton McConnell, and here's what you can find on chapelboro.com today. This week featured several pieces of local restaurant news. Check out our reporting on a pair of closures on West Franklin Street of businesses that opened just last year. And find details of an oyster bar and tavern that's opening in Chapel Hill on Monday. We're squarely into the college baseball postseason, but plenty of Tar Heel fans are looking forward to hoops this fall. 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
1: We welcome you to join us on the porch. Today's show is made possible by VRC Limited. Grab a coffee or a cool lemonade and join our host, Randy Voller, for a slice of life from the perspective of one of Chatham County's most actively engaged community leaders, former mayor, real estate developer, musician, and all-around great guy. Now, here's Randy.
2: Hey there, I'm Randy Voller. Come up on the porch where our guest today is Terry Mitchell, founder of the Accelerate Success Program. This is a program which creates a sense of community, connects students with mentors, provides in-group role models, and teaches skills for collegiate and professional success. Welcome to the porch, Terry.
3: Thank you very much, Randy. I'm really happy to be here.
2: I am happy you're here as well. It's another gorgeous day in Chapel Hill. It's sunny, and I'm hoping this is how it's going to be for the future without the pollen. I have been suffering. I don't know if you have.
3: I have been suffering.
2: It is awful. So, Terry,

0: So Accelerate Success is a program that I developed, and it has two primary goals. Goal one, retain college women in their STEM majors. Goal two, enable them for career readiness. Have them ready to hit the ground running when they complete their bachelor's degrees. And putting this program together, I did my own research and found a psychologist out of UMass Amherst who's done research in retaining women in engineering majors. And I extrapolated her findings. She found there's two primary factors that will retain women in engineering majors. One, a sense of belonging, and two, female mentorship. So she found that any kind of mentorship is helpful, but female mentorship was the most impactful.
1: Ah, so in doing research for the show and going on your website, I noticed you had a fact that you put out there in 1985, so over 40 years ago, women were receiving 37% of the computer science undergraduate degrees.

0: 7% falling to 18%.
1: So I actually was part of that peak group who got their computer science bachelor's when it was 37%. That was in the 1984, 1985 timeframe.
0: And why did you do it?
1: Why did I do it? All right. I'll give you the real answer.
0: We're all here on the porch
1: all right.
0: now. We want
1: we're
0: the
1: on
0: real
1: the porch. This is where we give the real answers. So when I was graduating from high school, I was pretty much clueless what I wanted to do, what college I wanted to go to, what I wanted to study. And my father, who worked at IBM and who was a very gentle person, finally got tired of me looking for the best party school and the one that had a lot of fun coming at it. So,
0: hey,
1: he
0: this
1: said,
0: is the 80s. We're Gen X.
1: Yes, we're, so. Yes. So he said, you're really good in math. You're really good in sciences. You're going to major in one of those, at least to start. No more of this partying focus. So I became a computer science major. I then evolved to add math. So that's how I got into it in 85. And then when I left college, I expected that I was still going to be somewhat surrounded by that number of women. But I actually went into more hardware. So engineering has always been about a 20% graduation rate, where computer science for a while was higher. And so I found myself in less of a woman-involved environment.
0: When you say 20%, what you're saying, graduation rate, that it was 20%
1: women. 20%
0: women
1: receiving those degrees.
0: And 80% right. men.
1: Right, right. Versus computer science at that time was 37%. So I guess I was forced into it. If
0: you
1: my
0: were
1: dad
0: nudged.
1: Said, nudged with, if you want us to pay for college, here's your nudge. Major in something meaningful that you've shown, you have aptitude for, and that will get you a job after. That's how I found myself.
0: Where did you grow up?
1: I grew up in the birthplace of IBM.
0: Well, you were out
1: Endicott,
0: there.
1: Endicott, New York.
0: You were in Endicott, New York.
1: Yes. And I guess part of it too, frankly. So I knew what IBM did, but at that time I saw engineers, computer scientists as middle-aged men. I didn't really see myself as belonging to that group, even though I had aptitude.
0: You were looking at men in white shirts with slide rules, the old,
1: yes.
0: you know,
1: yes.
0: from the 50s and 60s.
1: And, you know, in that environment, that era, I don't know how it came about, but we called IBMers zipperheads. That was the local, I guess, affectionate term for IBMers.
0: Well, they all were kind of like the Borg, like one big army. You know, my mm-hmm. father used to go there as an industrial engineer
1: okay.
0: and visit, right? Talked about like how they approached problem solving, what they did. It was like a hive mind. It was interesting.
1: Yeah. And it was definitely a company town where I grew up. Everybody worked for IBM.
0: And you ended up working for IBM.
1: And I ended up working for IBM for 30 years. Now, I did go to GE for a couple years after college, and I worked on Department of Defense programming, and then I went to IBM for 30 years.
0: So you got your degrees in computer science, and you got into mathematics. So what types of things were you doing in programming? What interested you?
1: I really liked the programming aspect. That I really liked was the problem solving and applying that skill to solve some sort of problem. When I went into GE, I was working on sonar applications. So I got to learn a lot about sonar, which I didn't know ahead of time. Then at IBM, I started working on mainframe computers. And I was part of the quality organization, so my programming skills went into developing tests that would verify the mainframe functionality. From there,
0: did you used to work with the old punch?

0: cards?
1: Okay, so I'm not that old.
2: No, no. When I was, I did in operations planning at Inland Steel. I was a co-op student engineer in the late 80s, and they used to have those huge IBM machines and operations planning. You would go down, and they would come up with these punch cards and master reports. It all changed very quickly with the 286 and 386 machines.
1: Yeah.
2: But there was this weird time where they both coexisted in the same ecosystem.
1: Well, I say I'm not that old, but truth be known, I was the first class at my college that didn't have to use punch cards. So I escaped that.
2: You escaped
1: it. I escaped it.
2: What language did you program in?
1: I programmed in BASIC and COBOL, ADA. Which you know is named after Ada Lovelace, who's considered the first programmer, not the first female programmer, the first programmer. Those are the primary languages that I used.
2: So if she's the first programmer, she's like Gaia, Mother Earth. She's the beginning.
1: So, yes, that's so true. Yes, yes.
2: And yet people don't talk about her like they should. All this technology has been built, and her name should be much more well known.
1: I agree. I agree that not just her, but a number of the women who have had impact in the discipline should be more well known.
2: So when you first got out, and you said 20% was women where you went, and so what was that like?
1: So I guess at the beginning, as I went through my career, it became less and less. So at the beginning, there was still enough of a cohort that I felt like I had peers and people that looked like me. I'm also, I guess, fortunate enough that I'm extroverted. So I can be friends with anybody and talk to anybody. That has really helped me. But as I went through my career, definitely rising in the ranks, less women. Probably the hardest thing, having to prove yourself over and over.
2: So did the men always think they were better than you?
1: I don't know that they thought they were better than me, but they questioned how good I was.
2: Oh, that's an interesting way of putting it. Folks, we're going to refresh our drinks, and after the break, you're going to hear more from Terry Mitchell, founder of the Accelerate Success Program.

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7: Welcome back, folks, to On the Porch. We've topped off our beverages, and I'm talking with our guest here, Terry Mitchell, the founder of the Accelerate Success Program. This is a program that creates a sense of community, connects students with mentors, provides in-group role models, and teaches skills for collegiate and professional success. The goal of the program is to have industry impact by retaining women in their STEM majors and enabling their potential post-graduation. So, Terry, I guess in that stat that we talked about earlier, when you came in the field, 37% of the women were 37% of the computer science undergraduate degrees are going to women. You said 20% in hardware, and today that number is 18%. Is it even lower for hardware?
8: So across the board in STEM, so women are getting 60% of the undergraduate degrees, all disciplines. Computer science, as you said, went to 18. All right, good news. I'm breaking here on the air today. It's ticked up to 20 for computer science.
7: Oh, wow.
8: So the raw numbers are back to the 1986 numbers. Engineering has stayed relatively flat forever at about 20. Bio has ticked up a little bit. And women actually dominate in bio majors, 63%. Chemistry, math, those have remained relatively flat at around 35, 40%. So overall, women are getting 60% of the undergraduate degrees, 37% of all STEM. And we just talked about how that's not linear. If you then add a racial element, less than 5% of all STEM degrees go to women of color.
7: Really?
8: Yes. Very, very underrepresented.
7: But that's at odds with when we watch that movie about NASA, and you see, you know, women of color were certainly helping us get to the moon.
8: That is true.
7: How has that happened?
8: Well, isn't that interesting that those women, as portrayed in the book Hidden Figures and in the movie, play such a key role? But if you think about it at the time, that role wasn't as esteemed as we now look back at it as being. So they were considered the computers, the behind-the-scenes girls who did calculations. And their role wasn't awarded, rewarded. They were the behind-the-scenes people. As society, as the powers that be got to understand how important those roles were, men started coming into them, and the girls started getting pushed out.

0: Was that for lack of talent, or is it just a patriarchy saying we're going to assert our primacy here? What would you call it?
1: I would say it was more cultural, societal than certainly skills. Certainly not a skills issue.
0: Yeah, I wouldn't think so either. I took, classes, with women all the way through, and they were obviously some of the best in the class. So I've often thought it odd that that's what's occurred, that we have these numbers. I mean, is it because we don't have influencers on TikTok, showing the golden ratio and, making math interesting and fun with architecture? I mean,
1: Randy, you and I could do a TikTok video.
0: We certainly could.
1: We could. Should we is another question, but we could.
0: We could.
1: So, all right, here's some of my opinions on computer science, because that's the discipline that has declined. The other ones have either gone up slightly or been flat. If you think about the dot-com era, that was a big era for computer science. Big. Huge. What was portrayed? People sleeping under their desks, on their desks, working round the clock, doing nothing but work. And they showed a lot of men doing this. This did not appeal to women. The other thing that happened even before that was the invention of the video games and the personal computer. Those were marketed primarily to boys and men, starting to demonstrate to women, you don't belong in this field. And then after the dot-com era, this whole bro culture started, which then strengthened the message to women, you don't belong. So women started taking that message and then not getting themselves involved in this discipline. Then you have less role models, and then less young girls see any role models.

0: it's almost self-fulfilling the way you're describing it.
1: Right.
0: It, and it is interesting how it was marketed and portrayed. I mean, I came up playing games from the 70s and 80s. It used to be non-computer, right? You're rolling dice and playing strategy games and, you know, playing fantasy games. And it was always fun that when you would have, you know, girls or women in your group doing this. But you are correct. There was a softened push. Or a lot of times the young men didn't know how to have the relationships with the women. So they nowadays, when you see Dungeons & Dragons portrayed, it's played – everyone's playing.
1: Right.
0: And
1: right.
0: They're all having fun. And but I can assuredly tell you that back in the 80s, I can remember this vividly. I was in college and I went to like a gaming fair that was in my town in Valparaiso. I was up there with my friend George, and it was a room full of men playing various tabletop games and fantasy games, but it was at some type of like condo complex, so there were people out there swimming in the pool. Mm-hmm. Now, inside, there were no women, just as you describe, mm-hmm. and lots of people doing like early on like programming and playing Castle Wolfenstein and all these things that used to be that from like the late 70s, 80s. And some beautiful woman, you know, like Venus coming rising out of the ocean, right, Aphrodite, gets on the diving board. And the entire group, you'd imagine that none of these men had ever seen a woman, like rush to the window to watch her. And my friend and I, because we dated when we didn't have this problem, we were like, what is going on here? But a lot of these guys in that room were also working as engineers and programmers and things. And it was like they didn't know how to talk to a woman. So I saw that from that side. I was like, because I played sports too and did other things, did theater. So we were lucky to have different interests. But for this particular group, this was their only interest.
1: Well, every discipline, I think, has its majority personality type. If you go to a networking event that's multifaceted, you can maybe pick out the salesperson, the marketing person, the doctor. The engineers, the computer scientists, they tend to be very introverted. I wasn't, but that's the dominant personality. So the dominant personality, the men don't have trouble just talking to women. Sometimes they have trouble talking to each other, talking to anybody, right? They're very introverted. And the gaming helps them communicate on a topic, and sometimes now even online where you're not face-to-face.
0: So don't you find it intriguing that they want to reduce everything to a one and zero in the digital world when, in fact, the cosmos is not easily reduced like that? Fractals aren't like that. If I'm looking at pi, which, you know, it can be never actually evaluated to a finished figure, that's not like that. But the way that they program in Vision Worlds, everything is a one and a zero.
1: Right, right. Especially days of old, right, when we were using assembly language. And yes.
0: And so they're trying to map a cosmos that has an error ratio with something that doesn't. So it can't really reflect reality. I mean, reality has to have a heart. You have to have, in my view, the yin and the yang, and that's the male and the female, right? That's what you're really talking about here, right?
1: So I like the yin and the yang analogy. Not one I had thought of, but I love that. So that's part of my thinking about why it's so important to have women at the table. If we want our technology, our systems, our sciences to address the whole population,
0: mm-hmm.
1: then we need women designing the solutions. Let me give you
0: an example.
1: Here's an example that is not gender related. When YouTube came out with their video upload feature mm-hmm. for their app, 5-10% of their users were complaining that their videos were being uploaded upside down. And the engineers were really struggling with what that problem was. Any guesses?
0: Probably how the end user was filming themselves or from perspective or
1: left-handed users.
0: Oh, left
1: had their phones turned 180 degrees. So how many left-handed users do you think were on the quality team?
0: None.
1: None.

0: So nobody believes that men are out to get left-handed users. Nobody thinks there's some societal push to keep left-handed users in their place. Because sometimes when you push for women in these spaces, there's pushback that this is overt support that's not necessary. But we need everybody's voices represented when we're designing these systems. Here's another example.
1: Hold on one second. We have to do our ID. This is On the Porch at WCHL 97.9 FM and streaming on chapelboro.com. We are hearing from Terry Mitchell, founder of the Accelerate Success Program. So, Terry, give us this next example.
0: All right. The next one. Facial recognition software. We've all heard about it, and it's getting to be more and more in the news. When this first came out, women of color, their gender could be detected, and this was across the board on the companies coming out with this software. It wasn't one company specific. The gender could only be identified 65% of the time for women of color. White men, 99%. Now, white men don't have special faces that make their gender more recognizable. There just wasn't a lot of training on women of color. So the software wasn't able to perform adequately. So you're like, oh, well, you know, what does that do? 2023, the FTC told Rite Aid, who, yes, they have gone bankrupt, you cannot use your facial recognition software in your theft detection processes because you have too many false positives on people of color and women. So that's a real world implication of not having enough women at the table developing these systems.
1: I concur. I mean, there's also issues I've heard going way back in time, like with Kodak, I believe, but with trying to actually take really good pictures of people of color, where they didn't actually program the whole palette, and they had a real problem with that.
0: Yes, that is a great example. Do you have time for one more?
1: Oh, I have time for all the examples. Come on, Terry, lay it on us.
0: All right, because we're from the same era. We know crash test dummies.
1: We do.
0: And we remember the commercials where the car would hit a wall and what would happen to the crash test dummies. So the crash test dummies were mandated for car safety testing in 1973. And the dummy that was used was a male dummy that represented the 50th percentile man figure. It wasn't until 2011, that a female crash test dummy was mandated. And that female crash test dummy wasn't mandated for every test. Oh, and there is a footnote. That female crash test dummy represents the fifth percentile size of a woman in the shape of a man, aka a boy. So it shouldn't surprise us that the University of Virginia did a study using real data on crashes that women are 73% more likely to be injured, seriously injured, in a frontal car crash while wearing a seatbelt. Cars aren't tested for women's bodies.
1: That seems to be a really interesting structural flaw in the system.
0: Right.
1: But oftentimes you find when you start looking at the results and you're problem solving and you're reverse engineering it, you'll find that it's within the structure, within the code, within the logic or the design. There's a logic error. And once you can find it, you're like, oh, that's why this is happening. And you just gave us one of those embedded logic errors.
0: Right.
1: So they weren't testing for women.
0: Right.
1: They weren't even testing for my size. Like, I'm not the 50th percentile of a male body, so they're not testing for large males either.
0: Well, I think of this for myself personally because I'm only 5 feet tall. And, you know, what is it, 12 or 14?

0: teen you have to be to sit in the front seat because you're close enough to the airbag. You want to be able to. Well, I'm super close to that steering wheel. I think about that a lot, especially when I talk about this real world fact.
1: Do you adjust the steering wheel height?
0: I do. But I can only adjust so much and still be safe on the
1: All right,
0: road.
1: now that we're sharing stories and spilling tea, I'll tell you a funny one. My Aunt Sarah, who was the first woman to get a law license in California, and she lived to be almost 103, and she was a
0: Wow.
1: terror, but she was about 4'10", real short, 4'11". And back in the day, she had one of those ancient Ford LTDs from like 1970, which didn't have anything adjustable.
0: Right.
1: And she would have to sit on a, an, she, you know, my, that part of my family's from Los Angeles, so she'd have to sit on an LA phone book. Well, she was getting to the point where, and when I used to watch her drive and I'd go visit, she'd be like peering through the steering wheel. And her younger brother, who was my grandfather, my mom's dad, was this very famous Major League Baseball player, Harry Danning. And she was his biggest fan as his oldest sister. Well, she couldn't get a license anymore because she's peering through this thing. And I'm like, Grandpa, she shouldn't even be driving. And he's like, no, don't worry about it. And they go down to the DMV in LA and he goes and signs autographs because they know who he is and they give her a license. Now, the good part for safety is she almost never drove. She just, her ego was, I have to have a license. But by then she was like in her mid to late 80s. And I was like, Grandpa, she's horrible because she's only a little kid. But she was literally having to look through like from the bottom because those cars, she was too frugal to buy a new car. She was driving one of those 60s era giant tanks
0: that wasn't made for someone of her size.
1: No, it was not made for a woman. Let's just say that.
0: Right. Under

0: products, deciding on investment, because the crash test dummies, we know how to make a female crash test dummy. Come on.
1: Of course.
0: But who's making the decisions on the funding and the mandates on what's going to be used in safety testing? How women have to be at every level of these decisions. Funding, focus, design, validation.
1: So the whole point of what you're trying to do here is you're trying to make sure that women feel comfortable and know that it's important that to be at the table and not on the menu. Essentially, they need to be there as part of the process in STEM and not feel that they're being pushed away or pushed into some other degree.
0: Right. Well, and if they want to do – so this isn't a lock-in. My program isn't a lock-in. But the women in STEM are going to face adversity that's different than what men are going to face. They are going to be an only. They are going to be talked over. They're not going to have the credibility that their male peers have right off the bat. So they have to learn how to overcome those obstacles so they contribute fully, because we need them to contribute fully.
1: Well, I'm going to pull a question from a study I found on your website from McKinsey, which is their 11th annual report on women in the workplace from 2025. And it was titled, you know, Corporate America Risks Rolling Back Progress for Women. But one of the things that comes out of here, that less than half of the companies are prioritizing women's career advancement, and that for the first time, there's a notable ambition gap where women appear to be less interested in being promoted than men. What do you think when I say that? This comes off that report.
0: Yeah, so that McKinsey with the Lean In Org study, I read every year, and it's really impactful. So I'm glad that you looked into that. I personally don't find that women are less ambitious. I do find that women are tired and tired of the battle that doesn't move a business forward and doesn't move societal impact forward. They're tired of the battle to be recognized and to be heard. I don't translate that to less ambition, but that's my personal opinion. That study also will demonstrate that that first promotion. So this is what I'm looking at for my program. They've studied what's the first promotion. They equate it to a promotion to manager, which works or doesn't work for all companies. And this is across industries, that women are 15% less likely to get that first promotion. And then it gets harder and harder as women go up the ladder. And in technology, 56% of women who start in technology will leave at mid-career and opt out. So we don't have enough getting the degree they need, and then they don't get promoted, and then they say, I'm tired of this, I'm leaving. So I'm looking at getting women in and being ready for success. But to really change this industry, it's multifaceted. I'm looking at one piece.
1: Well, how do you change the industry when it's worldwide now, and you also have culture to account for? And in some cultures, you know, their ideas toward women might be different than others. I'm not excusing you. What I'm saying is that they might not feel that, you know, that women's place is here. I mean,
0: it makes it harder in certain culture. Makes it even more difficult in certain cultures. But certainly, I've tried to tackle something I can get my arms around. So you have me trying to solve worldwide problems.
1: But I don't want you to try that.
0: All right. I'm going to focus college women, U.S. I want to improve their outcomes.
1: Good. We're going to stay focused. College women, U.S. And we're going to take a quick break. Please stay with us, folks, on the porch to hear more from our guests today, who I'm loving, Terry Mitchell. We'll be back after the break.
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3: 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This is Brighton McConnell, and here's what you can find on chapelboro.com today. Chapel Hill Carrboro City Schools will be closing an elementary school in about a year's time. As the district tries to navigate challenging finances,

0: spaces and tries to address too many empty seats in its elementary spaces. The Board of Education selected Glenwood Elementary, a magnet school with Mandarin language programs, to close and be dispersed to other campuses. Head to our news section to read more about the board's decision, like the context around how elected officials chose Glenwood and what each member of the board said during Thursday's meeting. 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Some Glenwood families submitted a column to our Viewpoints series on Chapelboro, and we're taking more submissions if you have your own thoughts on the school closure. 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
6: 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We do that by helping farmers to have prosperous businesses, helping consumers to connect with local sources of healthy organic foods, and advocating for the needs of small-scale farms and local food systems with our state, local, and federal governments. Being focused on the needs of small farms makes us unique as an organization. 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These are farmers that want to be a positive part of the community, a positive part of the environment. They want to pass their farms on to future generations in a state better than when they found it. Local food is a shared movement that we as consumers are invested in and that farmers are invested in. So joining CFSA is a really important way to help amplify our voices and our advocacy work and provide support for our programs that help farmers to thrive. 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
8: We are here on the porch with our guest, Terry Mitchell, and we've been having a great conversation about technology and getting women back and more involved with technology and STEM, starting with U.S. colleges. So on our earlier segment, Terry, you were kind of painting this picture of what the workplace was like and what, at least what they were showing about, you know, people working these insanely long hours in the dot-com craze, you know, like sleeping at work,

0: of like how you get things done and how you're successful, except I can provide a counterpoint to that. I went to Indiana University undergraduate. I'm from the Chicago area. And, of course, we've never been any good. You know, we've been good a few times in football, but we were the losingest program. And Kurt Cignetti, our head coach, won us a national championship, 16-0 this year. And when he's been interviewed, he counters this whole – and he's a lifer in football. His dad is a Hall of Fame coach. He counters this notion of being a workaholic because oftentimes it's the same thing for football coaches. They get in at 4 in the morning. They're sleeping on the couch. There's no work-life balance. It's football, football, football, and, you know, they're never with their family. And he says, my practices are short. They're very organized with my coaches. I delegate. We know what we want. So they're no more than an hour and a half. He's not running two-a-days and three-hour practices, which the players love. Two, he says, look, I get in, you know, around 7 o'clock, 7:30 in the morning, and, you know, I know what people are supposed to do. If they get their work done, you know, they're out of here by 5 or 6. That's it. We work a normal day. He said, you shouldn't have to be here till 11 o'clock at night. You should be focused on what you're doing and spending time with your family. And everyone he says that to, they're like, what? Because that is counter to the narrative that you have to work 100-hour weeks to win a national championship. And he says, no, you have to be focused. You have to know what you're doing. But you don't have to be out of balance. And I want you to comment because that's kind of what you were getting at.
1: Yeah, you definitely want balance. And I think it was when men were men, right? We worked those horrible hours. And it showed a badge of, I don't know what. I don't know what it showed a badge of. But it was one you wanted to earn. And I think this current generation has it more balanced than mine. So my generation, if the company told you you had to work 100 hours, okay, I will work 100 hours. That's what I'm supposed to do. But if you are involved in something other than just your job, you're learning new leadership skills, innovative ways of doing things that you might not have learned on the job. You're also more rested. You have a better well-being. I found I became much more productive once I had kids, and I did feel the need, the drive to get home at a certain time. I wasn't going to waste time. I was going to be as productive as I could, work on the most meaningful work available to me if I was going to be away from my children. So I think motherhood, parenthood brings some of that balance, and it's not something that has to be accommodated. I think it's something that enhances someone's impact at work.
0: I agree with you. I don't see that just working long hours equates to quality of output.
1: Right, right. It just is that badge of, I guess, manliness. What, I can't think of. Help me, Randy. A badge of what? Honor? Badge of belonging?
0: Well, I mean, you mean Mad Men shows them going out for three martini lunches. I mean, you go back in the day, you didn't even have to, if you knew the right people and you had the right family and you went to the right school and you were a white male post-war, you got a job.
1: Right.
0: And then you could get promoted. And then they're having three martini lunches. I said, what is this? And I don't understand how you could be that productive when you're snockered all the time.
1: Well, I completely agree. I can't imagine. But if you even think about just a three-hour lunch drinking, what were they really accomplishing that took that amount of time?
0: I will give you a really funny example. So there's a story about Henry Ford who employed this really brilliant scientist, engineer, who essentially just sat all day long, and they brought in these work study, probably industrial engineers, to come and study what was going on at the Ford plant and Rouge and the steel plant. And they said, what are you doing? You pay this man this huge sum of money, and he just sits there all day. You should just cut him from the payroll. And he said, wait a minute. This man sits here and thinks, but when he comes up with a thought at the end of the, you know, whenever he does, it ends up saving me millions. He says, he says, I don't need him to like act busy.

0: In these jobs that we're talking about, these are thought jobs. These are intellectual jobs. These are not manual, busy kind of jobs. There is a lot of thinking that goes behind that, and having a good well-being, having balance contributes to better thought process, I believe.
1: So what you're doing over here, I guess the mission of the Accelerate Success Program, combined with university engagement, you're trying to create a sense of community and connect the students with mentors. How do you find the mentors?
0: So what I'm doing as a base program, so it's a four-year program, first years through seniors. My first years and my sophomores get a junior or senior as a mentor. So it's intercollegiate mentoring. And then I do connect some of the students, the juniors and the seniors, with outside mentors. And that's a part of the program I would like to expand so that they can all get a mentor that is in a profession that they're interested in.
1: So if your program is vastly successful, what would that look like?
0: If we are vastly successful, then I will start being at multiple universities. I'll start with moderate successful. Right now, I've had great success at the two schools I've been at.
1: And what are the two schools?
0: Elon University and Lemoyne College. And Lemoyne, we're just finishing up our seventh year. And so what we're seeing is women, I survey them pre and post program. They're increasing their sense of belonging. They're increasing their confidence in a successful STEM career. They're being retained at almost double the rate of the national average in their STEM major at their university. And they're landing great jobs. So success right now, I'm really happy with that on a very small scale. I'd like to move to moderate. I'd like to expand to more schools in this area. We have great universities. And then fabulous success would be this program is proliferated. Wow, that was a hard word for me right now. And women are leaving their institutions, feeling their power, having their skill, and landing impactful positions for themselves. And we start seeing women in greater numbers across the board.
1: I love that vision. Folks, you're listening to On the Porch on WCHL 97.9 FM and streaming on chapelboro.com. So you're at the two universities. Did you start at Lemoyne?
0: I did, yes. We started as a pilot in 2019, right before the pandemic
1: hit. Right before the pandemic hit.
0: Yes, I feel like I have had some challenges with timing. Pandemic was definitely a challenge, right?

0: is funding. There's less diversity money. Now, I would say, in the world according to Terry, women are not a diversity group. We're 51% of the population. So
1: you're this, a majority group.
0: A majority group. We should be funding better outcomes for our society. And so the money that goes to getting women in STEM should continue to be made available and enhanced.
1: Well, I just find that whole topic just to be politicized and absurd, because to me, when you study what's happening in our environment, for instance, heterogeneous cultures tend to do better genetically versus homogeneous because you have more genetic variability and more ways to adapt. So when you end up with a situation with only one possible way to do something, you have problems.
0: Just like the left-handed example.
1: Exactly, because they weren't thinking about that.
0: Your group intelligence increases when you have people of varying backgrounds. It just does.
1: It does.
0: And there's been studies that have demonstrated the bottom line for companies increases when their company board and their executive teams are diverse. Studies. It's data. It's there.
1: It's there, and yet people they want to avoid it or not account for that. I don't know why.
0: Well, there is also, to be fair, a homogeneous team may feel like they run really well because they understand each other and they get along from the start. You start bringing in people with different perspectives, there is some push and pull that isn't always there with a homogeneous group. There's some discomfort. There's some arguments. There's some conflict. I think those are valid disagreements to go through because you'll come with a better outcome, but it is discomforting at first.
1: Well, there are different ways to look at that. For example, without the irritation of a grain of sand, you don't get a pearl made. Okay, mm-hmm. You're not going to get a pearl made if it's just homogeneity and there's no sand irritating it. But let's just say I play music and you have a band. Now, obviously, if you're diverse for diverse sake and you're just bringing in people that are, you know, being a pain in the rear end and you're arguing and fighting, well, that's not accomplishing the goal. There's a goal to make great music, to play together and to hear each other and to listen. It's the same on corporate teams. I mean, you're bringing in different perspectives so that you reach the goal. And oftentimes, if you have groupthink, and groupthink leads to yes men and nobody counters, you can become pathway dependent and go right over a cliff. You know,
0: I think groupthink is dangerous.
1: Yes.
0: I really believe it's dangerous, and there's examples of how groupthink let bad behavior continue.
1: Right. My father used to have this exercise where his engineers would come in, and back in the old days, you know, these giant printouts, right? It used to slam on the desk with all the data. Now we can just synthesize that so easily, but back then you couldn't. And it would make a big thud, and everyone was so proud of what they printed out on the big dot matrix printer. And my dad would say, well, what is this? And they say, we have all this data on how the systems operate in the steel plant. And my dad says, but what's the information? And they would, information? And he says, yes, we're in the information business, not the data business. Let me give you an example. If I give you a stream of numbers, 46752, that's just a stream of data. But if I tell you that's the combination to my safe underneath my desk and $10,000 in there, that's information.
0: Yeah. What does it mean?
1: What does it
0: mean? Why do I care?
1: Right.
0: What am I going to do with it?
1: And that's why I think your argument for having diversity, women at the table is so important, because at the end of the day, what does it mean?
0: Right.
1: And you need to have those thoughts and voices in there.
0: Exactly. Exactly. You need all these voices. Your innovation will be improved.
1: Exactly. So, all right, you've kind of painted a picture for what great success would look like. In the meantime, how are you going to get there?
0: So I'm now focused on spreading the word, engaging with decision makers and influencers, and I'm

starting here, reinvigorating my scale here locally with some of the local universities, because I have seen this work and I have seen these women land great jobs and have great impact. So, for example, I once a year as part of the program have a Women in STEM Careers panel. I've now been at Lemoyne for 7 years. So I can now have women that started and went through the whole program come back. And I'm seeing the positive influence the program had. It's doing what it's designed for. So with these stories, I'm sharing them

0: Well, we'd like to help you tell these stories and like to help you make the connections you need, because I think the work you're doing is incredibly important. So how do people find out about you? How do they reach you?
1: So I have a website. You can look at acceleratesuccess.com. You can find me there. There's a way to contact me, and I will definitely respond.
0: Well, Terry, I want to thank you so much for chatting with me today on the porch, and we hope to bring you back. Maybe you can bring back one of these success stories with you.
1: Oh, my gosh. I would love that. I will be here anytime on your porch to share these stories.
0: Well, we would love that, too. So, you know, folks, On the Porch welcomes leaders from the worlds of art, academia, business, and politics. 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
1: ABC News, I'm Wayne Cabot. Israel will do what he tells them, suggests President Trump to the Financial Times. He's telling Israel not to retaliate after he

0: Iran fired 10 missiles into Israel, the most blatant violation yet of a supposed ceasefire. Israel weighing its response after intercepting those Iranian missiles. Representative Mike McCall, Republican, on ABC's This Week.
1: I think that honestly, that the Iranians are dragging this out. They want to drag this out closer to the midterm elections. I don't think they're negotiating in good faith.
0: President Trump's decision to attend the NBA final game 3 tomorrow night has the Secret Service joining the NYPD in securing Madison Square Garden, which decided not to allow a watch party outside. A reporter asking Mayor Zoran Mamdani, what, no watch party?
2: It's never a question of if there will be watch parties, but where there will be watch parties.
0: The mayor will be there to cheer on the Knicks, though, at a very different location than the president, he says. This is ABC News. The president still wants his compensation fund that he can control to dole out awards as he sees fit. ABC's White House correspondent, Selena Wang.
3: Trump's still pushing his $1.8 billion so-called anti-weaponization fund to compensate those who claim they were wrongly targeted by the Justice Department during the Biden administration. That's despite the acting attorney general announcing they're scrapping the fund after rare revolt from Senate Republicans.
4: I think the weaponization fund is a great idea.
5: So you'd be okay with them receiving taxpayer dollars?
4: The people were destroyed by dirty cops and by weaponization. Many of those people should be compensated.
0: Maine Senate hopeful Graham Plattner held a town hall tonight to face Democratic voters 2 days before the primary. He was a shoo-in until a week of scandals and allegations of mistreatment of women, which he says are not true. I'm Wayne Cabot, ABC News.
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12: 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My name is Carl Nordgren, and I'm delighted to have the opportunity to serve you and your community. I love sharing this content that I've been shaping and testing for 20 years now, content proven to help folks grow their creative capacities and develop their entrepreneurial instincts and behaviors. And your community, boy, everyone knows it's a wonderfully and sometimes even wildly creative one. It's a very entrepreneurial and innovative one. I've owned two businesses here and helped start another, and we've never had a problem finding the creatively entrepreneurial talent we need to serve our clients and to grow the organization. 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And so, yes, my high regard for 97.9 The Hill listeners means that I'm not just delighted for this chance to serve you, well, it's humbling as well. And folks, I want to be clear from the start. Maybe you can see this as me fast-tracking your due diligence on whether you are interested in spending time with me. Please understand I'm driven by a calling that compels me to proclaim just as clearly as I can that nothing is as important to you in all of your lived worlds than being and becoming your most creatively entrepreneurial selves. In our next episode, I will offer my best case for the vital importance of intentionally being your most creatively entrepreneurial self. But most of our time will be spent helping you grow and renew and extend your creative qualities and your entrepreneurial instincts and behaviors. I will tell you stories and share proven strategies and tips, often research-based, all delivered to help you become your most creatively entrepreneurial self. Another early due diligence heads up. I dig the truth behind Johann Wolfgang Goethe's quote, "Thinking is better than knowing." And while that's not an absolute, we do want the engineer who's building our bridges to know precisely what needs to be known. But for our topic and for your growth, to have you thinking for yourself about why and how I am using the phrase creatively entrepreneurial the way I am, you thinking about it at this point is much more useful to you than me insisting that it means a specific thing. You'll find I will often show a disinclination to define, at least up front, until you've had a chance to consider your own thoughts on the subject at hand. In this first episode, the focus of my recruiting is your full embrace of the idea that I am not being hyperbolic. You'll find that I am

this. I don't know about you, but I've never bought into the idea that creativity was the special gift of a privileged few. Across my roughly 45-year career as an entrepreneur and creative professional and college teacher, I've found creative and entrepreneurial people in abundance, wherever I look, it seems. We grew a marketing services company, FGI, here in Chapel Hill from about a dozen to just over 100 employees in roughly 18 months. And boy, this community offered a wealth of creative and entrepreneurial talent to recruit from. We could be bold in our thinking, knowing that we could find great folks needed to make it happen. So I will work to cultivate your confidence that we are all born with remarkable creative and entrepreneurial qualities, and I will make the case both quantitatively and qualitatively, and look forward to you arriving at the realization for yourself that each and every time you walk into a room, you're walking into a room filled with creative geniuses. Now, my recruitment effort of you begins with the start of John Fitzgerald Kennedy's recruitment of our nation on May 15, 1961, when our president stood in front of both houses of Congress for what was billed at the time a second State of the Union address, and he said, "I believe this nation should commit itself to achieving the goal before this decade is out of landing a man on the moon and returning him safely to Earth." Later in Houston, under a blistering sun at Rice University's football stadium, I've checked and it was 102 degrees. And there's photos of him standing there on the stage at the podium, and he's all buttoned up in his suit and his tie is tied around his neck. But around him are military men and civilians who are all in short sleeves with their collars open and some under umbrellas and with sweat on his brow. He challenged the nation and was honest about the audacity of his challenge, as he pointed out that to be successful accomplishing this, that new metal alloys would have to be created to withstand heat and stresses several times more than ever experienced, and new systems for propulsion and new systems for guidance and for communications and for food would all need to be developed. What a challenge. And where was NASA at the time? Well, just 10 days before he called us to this effort, not because it's the easy thing to do, but because it's the hard thing to do, just 10 days before he made this challenge, well, we had just launched our first manned spacecraft, part of the Mercury program, with Sam Shepard aboard, a 15-minute suborbital flight with very limited control of the capsule. That's where we were when Kennedy made this audacious challenge to us. And so to become the organization they needed to be, for NASA to be able to create new science and new engineering knowledge and new technologies to land on the moon, they needed to hire all the most creative and innovative scientists and engineers that they could find. So they had an assessment tool created by Dr. George Land, a pioneer in the field of understanding and enhancing creative performance. The assessment tool he developed, measured one's ability to engage in divergent thinking. I call it divergent discovery. I'll tell you why. But here's a quote from Linus Pauling that's highly relevant. If you don't recognize the name, he's the one and only individual to win individually 2 Nobel Prizes, 1 in chemistry, and he won the Peace Prize a few years later. So I bow to his wisdom when he says that if you want to have a really good idea, have lots of ideas. And in support of his wisdom, I add, and what you really want to have is lots of categories of ideas, lots of types of ideas, and that's what divergent discovery tools measure, is your ability to find lots of ideas so that the best idea will emerge. And that's what this assessment tool measured. Now, with the tool in hand, NASA made a very smart move first, right off, to use this assessment tool on their current scientists and engineers, for they had a lot of history with them, and they thought that they could determine the accuracy of this assessment tool by comparing it to the performance of these scientists and engineers, and they found that it was very accurate, that the top performers who are already coming up with big breakthroughs did by far the best, and internally, they called them their creative geniuses. Well, in the late 60s, Dr. Land, the developer of the tool, was joined by Dr. Beth Jarman, and they took the

0: 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We'll be back in a moment.
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2: I always wondered why every woman over 50 I knew had Invisalign. I was recommended to Dr. Jeff Burnt by a friend. Dr. Jeff at Noble Orthodontics in Carrboro is fixing my teeth, and he is fantastic. Dr. Jeff is also just a really good human being. He spent his first

0: Go to Dr. Jeff at Noble Orthodontics in Carrboro.
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5: Well, welcome back to 97.9 The Hill. I'm Carl Nordgren, Exploring Your Creative Genius. And at the end of that break, what did I say? I said that 98% of us, that's all of us, yeah? 98% of us are born with a creatively entrepreneurial capacity that NASA labels creative genius. It's our common ground. It's our common ground that we all have, are born with these capacities. I don't know about you, but I can't think of a more fruitful, a more optimistic bit of common ground to share with each other. Now, the researchers were intrigued, of course, so they followed this cohort as they aged, and they measured them again in their preteen years, and they measured them again in their late teen years, and each time they measured their creative performance on this assessment, the scores went down dramatically. A smaller and smaller percentage were performing as creative geniuses until the final measure, when they were in their early 20s, and only 2% performed at the creative genius level. And this is a good moment for me to bring up that once upon a time, I taught courses in what this show is going to be all about to undergrads at Duke University. Courses with titles like The Generative Way and Being Creatively Entrepreneurial, or Creativity, Entrepreneurship, and Liberal Arts. Taught a number of courses for over 14 years to over 2,000 students. And when we discussed this research, they all found it pretty easy to agree that mostly the researchers were right when the researchers determined that the reason for this decline was that these kids had gone to school. They'd gone to school where they were taught that there was only one answer, only one right answer, and only one way to get to that right answer. And I think the researchers were right that this teaches us to be less creative in our thinking, but I think they also stop short. I think that there are all sorts of forces influencing us as we grow in ways that cause us to become more committed to the status quo and less willing to share our unorthodox views. My students were able to articulate how their efforts to get the maximum grade point average in fact resulted in them often parking their creative thinking in the back lot. But what was so exciting was to see how quickly their creative thinking and entrepreneurial behavior grew and grew with just a little bit of prompting, with a little bit of confidence, with a little bit of intentionality. And over the course of the semester, you could clearly see a full recovery of creatively entrepreneurial qualities for a goodly number of them. One more bit of quantitative support for the fact that we're all born with remarkable creative qualities. 10 years ago, an economist did a deep dive into United Nations employment statistics and found that 75% of all employment in developing nations is self-generated. 75% of all employment in developing nations is self-generated. It's an individual looking into their community, into their village, and seeing a problem to solve. And without an education, certainly no education in entrepreneurship, likely with no financial capital, just this wonderfully creatively entrepreneurial human capital, they were able to see a problem as an opportunity to build a little business and have that business generate sufficient revenue to support their family's existence. Since I found this analysis a few years back, I've used it to one purpose: to support the point that I'm making with you today about how being creatively entrepreneurial is natural and core to the human condition. Over the past couple of years, I've been working with a lot of high school students and thinking of their futures and having my mind blown regularly when I contemplate that they will be living to the end of this century and some into the next century. And how can anybody have any idea what their life is going to be like? We don't have any idea what their life

life is going to be like. There's going to be more fierce disruptions. There's going to be constant change. There's going to be unimaginable opportunity. And so I now see this finding that 75% of employment in developing nations is self-generated. I now find this as a very optimistic and useful model for young folks to be thinking about their futures, one that will be less and less a time of clearly defined career paths where your challenge is something like finding the right path for you, and more about making your way, about creating your own job or jobs, and isn't that a creatively entrepreneurial challenge? Now some qualitative support for this extraordinary capacity that we're all born with. There's a great quote to start us off with right off the bat. Here's a great quote. I love this quote. Before a child talks, they sing. Before they write, they draw. And as soon as they can stand, they dance. That's Felicia Rashad, an actress. Isn't that a wonderful quote? Man, every time I speak that quote, I say to myself, you should have come up with that, Nordgren. So has this conjured up your own memories of being a playful child? When I first asked this question at a workshop, were you engaged in open-ended play as a child? I was overwhelmed by the responses, and so now I ask the question a little bit differently. I mean, there's so many powerful memories associated with that question. Now I ask it, where were you involved in open-ended play? What were your experiences those days? You left the house after breakfast and didn't come home till dinner time. What narrative did you build that day and then live into it? Or did the narrative emerge and guide your actions, like when you were younger still and that cloth that you found was first a cape and then it was a sail because the story turned? And the rapid prototyping of a stick is a sword, but then it's a telescope and then it's a magic wand. Here's a prompt for your memories of open-ended play when we're children. Me and my friends played baseball with three different sets of rules depending upon the backyard we played in. And those rules were revised again depending upon how many players we had, how many players showed up. And these rules that we played by, you can be sure they emerged and they were debated and then they were revised over the course of every summer. And we created these rules to serve us. Because as children, you and I, all of us, we had tireless curiosities. We had unlimited imaginations. We had a natural understanding that we learn about this new thing that's in front of us, not by sitting back and studying it, but by stepping up and touching it and playing with it. That was the wonderful creative bias for action that we had as children. Here's a little bit of research on the value of open-endedness in play that can be translated to creatively entrepreneurial practices. Researchers developed a ball-like object that could do six different things. It could beep, it could ring, it could light up, it could vibrate, it could do six different things, and they gave the ball to two different groups of 7 and 8 year old children. Some of the groups of children were given the ball and were shown two of the things that the ball could do. The other groups were just given the ball. But all the groups had the same simple directions: discover all the things that this ball can do. The researched groups that were told about two functions found on average just two more, for a total of four. The research groups that weren't told of any functions found just under 5.5, just almost all six on average, just short of six of the functions the ball could do. When we bring open-ended directions to folks, it calls for them to bring more of themselves to the challenge, to the work. I recall when I was at FGI and our designers would sketch out the early ads. This is pre-digital time, and the sketches would be pencil sketches.

0: pencil sketches more than I liked the final product. And that was that because they were incomplete, I had to complete them. I had to complete them in my mind. I got more engaged with them because I had to work for them, with them, and to be able to see them the way I was directed to see them. So the open-endedness of the sketches really called my best creative qualities from me. We'll be back in a second.
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0: 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Now, since we're born with a remarkable creative genius, and note I didn't say if we're born, I said since we're born with a remarkable creative genius, then all it takes, folks, it's simple, it's certain. The first principle to tremendous creatively entrepreneurial growth is simply to be intentional. Just to intentionally decide from this day forward, you will be your most creatively entrepreneurial self. Just decide it, say it. Mean it, and really mean it. In the moment of your authentic declaration, a major victory for you occurs. In that moment where you declare that you're going to be the most creatively entrepreneurial person you can possibly be, and you mean it, in that very moment you begin to see the world the way a creatively entrepreneurial person sees the world. Because as Aeneas Nin said, we don't see the world the way it is, we see the world the way we are. We don't see the world the way it is. We see the world the way we are. And from their various perches of their own professions, the physicists and philosophers, the psychologists and the poets, they all agree. The perceiver sees what it is they are looking for. A creatively entrepreneurial person will see the world as a creatively entrepreneurial person sees the world. Now, I don't expect that the change in your perspective is going to be radically changed initially. No, not at all. I expect it will be an incremental change initially. But notice I didn't say just incremental, because there's great creatively entrepreneurial value found in the increment. If I see a problem or an opportunity just a little bit differently today than I did yesterday, just a little bit differently today, then that might be all it takes for me to unlock the goodness there, for me to see the leverage point, the pressure point, the best way to create advantage from this opportunity. One of the first places you might want to think about exercising your intentionality and moving it from a story you tell yourself to behavior that you are practicing is to be intentional in the language that you use, to try to find a more generative, a more inviting, a more open-ended, a more nurturing way to talk about something. Research shows that we speak about 16,000 words a day. And imagine the impact we can have if we shape those words to invite more creative energy around us. A couple of examples of the creative value of intentional use of language. We disadvantaged ourselves greatly by calling for social distancing when COVID hit us, didn't we? Because consider this, what we meant was physical distancing, didn't we? We didn't mean social distancing, we meant physical distancing. So that's one reason why it was a mistake, because it wasn't what we really meant. But even worse, It locked up the word social.

0: social at a time when we really needed it. We needed to be saying that at a time of physical distancing, let's look for opportunities to build social closeness. At a time of physical distancing, let's look for opportunities to build social cohesion and social benefit. So there's an example of why we want to be in, of the value that comes from being intentional in our use of language. Another example, one I've had fun with in face-to-face settings, I will ask folks to raise their hand if they like to be taken advantage of. And of course, no one raises their hand. Why? Because it's not just defeated when somebody takes advantage of you. You've been cheated. You've been abused. You've been disregarded in some intimate fashion. So then I wonder what difference it might make in my life if when an opportunity comes along, I intentionally don't ask, how can I take advantage of this opportunity? Because while I know asking it that way doesn't necessarily mean I will take the best for me and leave the rest for you, we would call that taking advantage, yeah? And so incrementally, I'm closer to that behavior. What if instead I were to say, how can I create advantage from this opportunity? Again, it doesn't necessarily mean I will nurture it, develop it, care for it, recruit folks to work for me, with me on it. But incrementally, it points me in that direction. So I want to wind down with a very specific tip. A few years back, a student brought me from the University of Munich some research about the impact of color on creative performance. Most research into creative performance builds a test around divergent discovery, chosen because it's important, but also because the changes are accurately measured by researchers. But the folks in Munich used four very discrete exercises, including divergent discovery, each measuring a very different creative performance. They had study participants stare at, for 20 seconds, at the color blue, others at red, others at yellow, others at green, others at gray. The folks who stared at blue, red, yellow, or gray had no improvement in their scores. The folks who stared at green for 20 to 30 seconds had a 25% improvement in their performance. The day after my Duke student brought me this research that showed that there was a 25% improvement when I stared at the color green, I went out and bought each one of my students a green folder. So why do you think that would be? When I would ask my students, they would often say, because money is green. The researchers don't conjecture, at least not that I've been able to see, but my conjecture is that green is the only color that has this kind of impact is because, well, look out the window. Wherever you are, when you look out the window, the color of growth in nature is green. And then I learned that our eyes detect more shades of green than any other color. We see green better and faster than any other color. So part of my creatively entrepreneurial practice, my intentional creatively entrepreneurial practice, is to take a whole minute out of my life every day and stare at green two or three times a day. So I close with a question. What do you think I mean when I say creatively entrepreneurial? What do you think I mean when I link those two words together? Again, recall Goethe said, thinking is better than knowing. So it's an intentional move on my part that we made it through this show without me defining this for you. I ask you to spend some time thinking about what it can mean for you and for your benefit. And next we'll talk about that some more, about what it means to be creatively entrepreneurial and why it's so important. And there'll be some more good tips and advice as well. Thank you very much for listening.
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0: Day starting at 9:30 with a walk from the pop-up park on West Salisbury Street through downtown to George Moses Horton Middle School, followed by a celebration from 10 to 3, including live music, family activities, and food trucks. 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And on Sunday the 14th, head to the Eno House in Hillsboro for the Velvet Feast, a song swap hosted by Jess Klein, starting with a potluck at 5 and then music at 6. Local musicians Kamara Thomas and Steph Stewart will be playing each other's songs. 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
3: 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Dr. Deborah Stroman brings you stimulating sports and society discussions with some of the biggest influencing forces in sports and sports business. 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
4: I have a few new passions that I want to share with you. In my lifelong effort to educate and inspire people to action. During this past February's Black Men's Brain Health Conference, where we focus on dementia and Alzheimer's disease, I met a very engaging scientist who convinced me to take a closer look at the positive benefits of cannabis. Now, I am all in. I'm all in for this usage of a particular hemp-based product for several reasons. And in particular, I want to help athletes perform and recover better. I'm hopeful that you already know that cannabis is more than 28 million years

joints. My collaboration with Dr. Shunzhao Han began with a shared question. Is there a product available today that delivers CBD and CBG ideally to help athletes with verified purity, consistent dosing, and no compromise to nutrition or training? The injury gap is real. Women's basketball. Like many other sports, women's basketball is a physically demanding sport. The cutting, the jumping, and sprinting are very intense, and the female body, for a set of reasons we now understand fairly well, faces a different injury profile than the male body during the same work. Recent multi-center research tracking thousands of athletes' exposures reveals a consistent gap. Female basketball players sustain injuries at a rate roughly 13% higher than their male counterparts overall. But the gap widens dramatically in specific categories. Female basketball players are nearly three times more likely to tear their ACL. They're nearly 5.5 times more likely to sustain a bone stress fracture. These are not marginal differences, these are structural disparities. So let me discuss just a little bit these three injury categories that define the challenge. Knee and ACL injuries. I've been pretty blessed to not have knee surgery, double knee surgery, like some of my teammates. The anterior cruciate ligament is one of the most important stabilizers in the knee. For female

0: Tennis.
1: mechanics called ligament dominance. Female athletes on average rely more on knee ligaments to absorb force and less on the surrounding hamstring musculature. When landing from a jump, this shows up as a valgus collapse, the knee caving inward, which places enormous stress on the ACL. These are teachable, trainable patterns, but they require attention. Then we've got bone stress fractures. Now here is where the disparity is even starker. Female basketball players are 5.48 times more likely to sustain ankle and foot bone stress fractures than male players. The leading cause is a condition called relative energy deficiency in sport, or RED S. This happens when an athlete's caloric output consistently exceeds her intake. Not always from intentional restriction, sometimes simply from the demands of training. When energy availability drops, the body begins to compromise reproductive function and bone mineralization. The skeletal system, already under the repetitive high-impact stress of basketball, no longer has the biological resources to repair micro damage between sessions. Stress fractures are the result. This is a systemic issue, not a personal failure. That's why it requires systemic solutions. The recovery gap. So after a major injury, female athletes face a longer and harder road back. Studies tracking outcomes after ACL reconstruction consistently show that female athletes report lower scores on return to sport assessments at 2, 6, and 10 years post-surgery. They experience higher rates of fear, anxiety, and post-traumatic stress related to re-injury. They take longer to reach the psychological readiness that makes full return possible. This psychological dimension is often underestimated. Fear of re-injury affects how an athlete moves, how hard she pushes, and how much she trusts her body. It's an important part of physical recovery. The physical side is no simpler. ACL rehabilitation involves months of progressive loading and involves working muscles that have compensated for the injury for weeks or months. It involves daily soreness. The chronic physical discomfort of rehab directly interferes with sleep, mood, and the ability to perform even basic daily functions. Recovery is not just surgery and physical therapy, it is a full body metabolic challenge. So, what can help with ACL injuries, bone stress fractures, and recovery? Something you probably haven't even heard of. ECS, the endocannabinoid system, ECS. It offers a highly targeted biochemical pathway to address the unique physiological disadvantages faced by female basketball players. Let's take a break here. I'm talking about cannabis, I'm talking about CBD and CBG for performance and recovery. 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
1: Talking about cannabis and talking about how it can be helpful in athlete performance and recovery. And so what can help with ACL injuries, bone stress fractures, and recovery? Probably you've not heard of the endocannabinoid system, a very, very important system within our bodies. It's a complex cell signaling system that helps regulate your body functions, including sleep and mood, among others. It was first identified in the early 1990s by researchers exploring THC, a well-known cannabinoid. Cannabinoids are compounds that are found in cannabis. Now, experts are still trying to fully understand

a range of very, very important functions and processes, including sleep, mood, your appetite, your memory, reproduction and fertility, immune function, and pain control. The endocannabinoid system, or again, ECS, it exists and is active in your body even if you don't use cannabis. I have to repeat that. This system, ECS, it exists and is active in your body even if you don't use cannabis. Now, it operates differently from other neurotransmitters by acting in a retrograde manner. As in, it goes backwards. It travels backward across the synapse to control our neurotransmitter release and maintain balance. What is the effect of ECS? Well, it affects our brain activity. It regulates our synaptic plasticity, neurotransmission, emotional processing, and learning. That sounds pretty important, folks. How about our body? ECS is a big part of our physical regulation. It regulates our pain management, our appetite, our metabolism, our reproductive function, and inflammatory responses. And how many diseases and injuries have we heard are related to inflammation of the body? Also, neuroprotection. The ECS system is heavily involved in regulating neuroinflammation and protecting neurons, making it a target for neurodegenerative disorders. So is there any surprise anybody's talking about cannabis? Recent peer-reviewed literature demonstrates how cannabidiol, as in CBD, and cannabigerol, CBG, can directly mitigate the ACL injuries, the bone stress fractures, and recovery, which I've already spoken about, without producing any intoxicating or psychoactive high. That is, cannabis is available to help with brain activity, physical regulation, and neuroprotection without

0: she does. As in someone getting high, getting the buzz. Instead, many believe it works by preventing endocannabinoids from being broken down. This allows them to have more of an effect on your body. Others believe that CBD, it binds to a receptor that hasn't been discovered yet. So while all these details of how it works are still under debate, research suggests that CBD can help with pain, nausea, and other symptoms associated with multiple conditions, and that is a good thing. Remember, it's natural. So I support Dr. Han's nano emulsion technology. 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I agree. 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And again, there's no THC. You're not going to get high. In summary, female athletes face unique challenges that require tailored solutions. 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Inconsistent results, limited focus on long-term healing, over-reliance on pharmaceuticals. Get off the drugs, folks. And there's a poor fit with athlete routines. Female athletes require solutions that support healing at the structural level. Solutions that improve day-to-day recovery. Solutions that integrate easily into training and hydration habits. Non-psychoactive cannabinoids, when delivered in a practical and consistent format, represent a promising approach to supporting recovery, performance, and long-term health. Again, I've been trying it, and it's been working. And I want to share that this good information with as many people as possible. Now, this is not a replacement for medical care, but a complementary, holistic strategy that aligns with the evolving needs of modern athletes. So are you interested? You want to learn more? 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

0: Here's Dr. Deborah Stroman.
1: 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It enhances collagen, strengthens fracture repair, improves biomechanical integrity. 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You got to test, right? 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And so you have to do your research. But one thing that we know is that going natural is a good thing to consider. Plant-based, a plant-based lifestyle is helping a lot of people. It might not be for you, it might be for you, but you should do your research. Do your research. I'm one who has started my research and I'm feeling good about what I'm learning. I think having a water compatible product makes it easier for my routine. And I'm trying to continue to perform and recover in a way that many decades ago just wasn't available to me. And so I encourage you to follow up with me if you're interested in learning more about a particular product that is making a difference for thousands of people across this country. Nano emulsion technology makes a lot of sense. And so if you're interested, contact me at info@dstroman.com. And again, this is not a replacement for medical care, but a complementary holistic strategy that aligns with the evolving needs of modern athletes. And as Phil Knight said, the founder of Nike, that if you have a body, you're an athlete. So learn more about the endocannabinoid system. Learn more about cannabinoids. And consider making a difference. Consider making a difference in your life. There's a lot going on with sports and alternative ways to heal. So this isn't surprising. There's been considerable demand from elite athletes for the reconsideration of cannabis for its role as an analgesic and also for its role in reducing symptoms related or associated with traumatic brain injury. And so we've had calls from the NFL's Players Association for reconsideration of their cannabis policy and for more access for medical purposes. And so this public perception has brought the discussion back to the boardrooms of the governing bodies of professional sports, whether it's the IOC, the International Olympic Committee, the World Anti-Doping Agency, and other governing bodies.

0: and their health effects on athletes. These questions have come back because there are many, many athletes now who are using cannabis in one form or another. And I'm concerned about the safety and the usage. And so you have to do your research and find those products, find those companies that are truly natural and not causing harm to the body. I found one. I hope you'll agree with me. 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
1: ABC News, I'm Wayne Cabot. Breaking tonight, Israel sending missiles into Iran. Iranian state TV reporting explosions in Isfahan, Tabriz, Tehran. Retaliation for Iran's missile attack on Israel earlier today.
2: The IDF saying it intercepted all 10 Iranian missiles, and there are no reports anyone was killed or injured in the attack.
1: ABC's Tom Sufi Burridge in Jerusalem. The shredding of the weak ceasefire may not be over because Iran warned that if Israel hit, it would hit back harder. The White House didn't respond to messages about whether Israel's strikes tonight are in coordination with the U.S. The L.A. mayor's race has tilted away from Spencer Pratt, the Trump-endorsed Republican, now trailing Democrat Nithya Raman. Primary night, Pratt had a 9-point lead. At the Tony Awards tonight, Best New Play, Liberation, about a consciousness-raising women's group in the 1970s. This is ABC News. Fears now of a possible tsunami after an 8.2 quake rocked the Philippines. A search continues for the shooters who wounded 12 people at a music festival in Toledo. Police Lieutenant Dan Gerken says police need help.
3: Talk to your kids. There's kids out there that probably know more than all of us standing here, right? So if they can help us out, that'd be great.
1: A21 makes and markets high-end liquor, and the CEO, Rob Koch, COO, is trying to figure out who conned their way into stealing $500,000 of his good stuff, bourbon, from a warehouse in Philly.
4: They showed up at American Supply's warehouse. They said, hey, we're here for a pickup for A21, and it's 18 pallets of stuff. They didn't really know what it was.
1: He says the warehouse didn't go through the usual protocols and failed at basic security. 11,000 bottles of Noble Oak bourbon gone. I'm Wayne Cabot.

0: ABC News.
1: This report is sponsored by IBM. As AI transforms how work gets done, a new IBM CEO study finds success will depend on how quickly organizations redesign their workforce. CEOs agree, people are the priority. 83% of CEOs say AI success depends more on people's adoption than the technology. But many organizations are still struggling to redesign roles, build new skills, and rethink how teams collaborate. This gap is already showing up in the workplace. CEOs say only 25% of employees are using AI as part of their jobs, even though 86% believe their workforce have the skills to collaborate with AI. Looking ahead, CEOs expect the impact on jobs to accelerate. By 2028, 29% of employees may need reskilling for different roles, while 59% will likely require upskilling to perform their current roles more effectively. The findings suggest the real challenge isn't just adopting AI, it's aligning jobs, skills, and ways of working with the speed of AI transformation. To learn more, visit ibm.com/ibm.
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3: Welcome to the Financial Symphony, everybody. I'm Ron Stetz along with John Stillman. And John, I know we're all set for an exciting hour here because I know you're just bursting at the seams with all kinds of interesting information that you're ready to pass along to all of us.
4: Well, I think that's the whole point of the program, that and me telling you that I like your shirt.
3: Thanks very much, man. One of these days, I'm just not going to wear a shirt and just see what you say then.
4: Yeah, let's maybe not try that experiment.
3: John Stillman, of course, your Chartered Retirement Planning Counselor at Rosewood Wealth Management. He is here today to pass along some information to you about getting to and through retirement. And if you'd like to have a conversation with John, it's very easy. 15-minute retirement-ready phone call can be all yours for free, no obligation. 800-545-2991 is your number to call or text to make that happen. Or you can simply go to meetwithjohn.com and schedule your own get-together that way. Either way, free conversation, not going to cost you anything, and certainly not going to have any strings attached whatsoever. Got a fun fact of the week here, John. I know you're into this kind of thing, so this is going to really entertain you for a moment, and maybe you can expound on it. The surface of the sun is around 10,000 degrees Fahrenheit. Just thought you'd like to know.
4: 10,000 degrees. Yeah, so this is one of those things where it's like, how do you guys know that?
3: Exactly.
4: It's kind of like when they tell us the Earth is 6 billion years old or whatever it is. How do you know? You don't know. You don't know how old it is or how hot this is. I'm sure it's close. I'm sure it's in the neighborhood of 10,000 degrees. But it could be 5,000 degrees or it could be 25,000 degrees. You don't know. You got, you know, those little thermometers that you can like shoot a laser down into water and it'll tell you what the water temperature is or whatever. Do they have one of those that they're shooting at the sun? Oh, 10,000 degrees. Yeah, guys, that may not work.
3: I have no idea.
4: I'm sure there's probably some very scientific like explanation, but you trust me, you don't really know what the temperature is.
3: And it doesn't matter to me.
4: Yeah. Truly does not.
3: I'm not going to go there. I have a problem being out in the sun anyway, down here, all these miles away. So, you know, hey. Let's talk about something else that makes a lot more sense, a more serious subject today.
4: Things that we can state with a little more certainty,
3: yeah,
4: maybe?
3: Certainly. Financial advice from Ferris Bueller, and I will leave that part to you.
4: Can I make a confession?
3: Let me just say at this rate, I love that movie, and I thought it was really funny.
4: Well, my confession was going to be, it's fine. I don't really get the obsession with it.
3: Really?
4: Yeah.
3: I would have thought that you would really like that movie. There's a lot of funny moments in it.
4: I guess. I don't really get it.
3: Well, so I'll ask you to interpret these quotes here from the standpoint
4: well,
3: of
4: that I can do.
3: A financial advisor who, you know, has a lot of experience in the financial world and everything else, but doesn't necessarily call himself a big fan of the movie. But you've seen it, though, right?
4: Yeah, I've seen it.
3: Yeah.
4: I mean, multiple times for whatever reason. I just don't adore it like some people do.
3: Hey, count me on
4: you,
3: the other
4: you
3: side.
4: Apparently being one of them.
3: I like it, yeah. Here's a quote from Ferris from that movie, and I know you can make sense out of this. He said, life moves pretty fast. If you don't stop and look around once in a while, you could miss it. Can you take any kind of financial advice out of that statement?
4: Well, that's probably about the most famous line, right? Like, that might actually be on the movie poster.
3: Yeah, it might be.
4: So I think in the movie, like a lot of the people around Ferris are sort of just like slogging their way through daily life, right? But he refuses to let a day full of opportunity go by.
3: Yeah.
4: And I think we can all kind of get caught up in the to-do list and doing what's expected of us day to day, very focused on saving and investing for the future, maybe for some people, to the point that you can't stop and enjoy life. Like I know people who have been so obsessed with saving for retirement that they're just not living life at all right now in the present. So I've given this example before. This was a guy who he was an attorney and he had gotten, he was making $200,000 a year and he'd just gotten a raise to $300,000 a year. Whoa. That is a massive raise.
3: Yes, it is.
4: So he'd been at this new income for maybe 3 or 4 months when him and his wife first came to visit with me. And she was saying, you know, I'd hope when he got this big new income, this big raise, that he would be a little more lax with letting us spend money.

0: She had some trips she wanted to go on, and they were in their, I think, late 50s at this point. She had some trips she wanted to go on. She had some things she wanted to do around the house, in the yard, etc. But he just was not willing to spend any money because he was trying to put so much away for retirement. And even with this big new income, like, they didn't change their lifestyle at all, which would be okay if they already had, you know, a lifestyle that they were both happy with. But he was such a penny pincher at $200,000. He didn't let the lifestyle change at all, even with the $100,000 raise. And he's putting all of this money into investments and retirement accounts to the point that's like, dude, what, how much do you think you need for retirement? Like, he had this bizarre perception of how much he needed to have saved for retirement, to the point that he was already well beyond how much he needed to have saved, and he wasn't even planning to retire tomorrow. He could have retired the next day and had twice as much as he needed. And so they just had this conflict of him never wanting to spend any money because he was too focused on the future. Now, obviously, there are people at the other end of the spectrum, right? Yeah. Where we really have to push them to not be so caught up in the moment, because it's easy to say, oh, well, there's this special trip this year that we want to go on. So we'll get serious about saving next year. Or, well, you know, this will be the kids' last chance at home, and we want to do this and this and this before they're off to college. And go. Fine. But you can't do that every single year, right? So there's a spectrum to this. Some people are Ferris and maybe a little too focused on today. Some people are a little too focused on the future. The point is, we want to find the right balance for you.
1: Yeah, that all makes sense. And one thing that I forgot to do at the topic of this conversation, for the benefit of those who have perhaps not seen the movie, basically, Ferris Bueller is like a senior in high school, and he decides that he doesn't want to go to school one day, and he pretends to be sick, and there's this elaborate thing where he gets his friends out of school as well, and they go off and have an adventure. It's all set in Chicago. So, you know, they do all kinds of crazy things. Okay, now, I'm sure you remember this quote from the movie, John. Ferris, my father loves his car more than life itself. A man with priorities so far out of whack doesn't deserve such a fine automobile. Now, that was Cameron. You remember him when he said that? What does that mean?
0: I believe this was a Ferrari.
1: Yeah, 1961 classic bright red Ferrari.
0: Okay. But never driven, right? Like, he just kept it in the garage.
1: Yeah.
0: So pristine and unused, but you're getting no joy from it. And I think sometimes we're tempted to do that with money too. I mean, kind of like the guy I just talked about, right?
1: Yeah.
0: Where you're so obsessed with taking care of the future that you're not doing anything fun in the current day. And again, it's a spectrum. We have to have a balance. But at the end of the day, money is a tool, right? And one of the things that you need to do with that tool is take care of things today. So let's use a biblical example.
1: Okay.
0: Back in Israel, in the, you know, post-Mosaic times, like, they're in the promised land, God established a few different tithes.

0: the Mosaic Law. That was for the festivals that God had told them to celebrate. And it was essentially like you are commanded to put this money aside to celebrate and remember with your family.
1: Yeah.
0: And so it was a requirement of the law, but it was also very clearly for your own benefit. And so there's a principle there that I think we can still apply today, where it's like some of this money that you have coming in, like you want to be intentional about doing things with it today that are both creating memories and, you know, education and experiences and all that for your family and for yourself that will benefit you in the future, even if it's not in financial ways. I mean, heck, Ron, our pool is essentially this, right? Like, I'm not getting a financial return on my pool.
1: No, certainly not.
0: But when we were putting it in a couple of years ago, I said, look, I want my house to be the hub that all the kids come to, and they can be here being influenced by me instead of my kids being God knows where being influenced by God knows who, right? And so you don't think of that as an investment necessarily, but it was an investment in something, just not an investment in something that was going to pay me money later. So we have to think of money as a tool in this way. So we'll talk about this more. I think you probably have some more Ferris Bueller quotes for us, Ron.
1: Yeah,
0: but
1: I got a couple more, yeah.
0: But for now, let's give folks the opportunity to come in for a 15-minute retirement ready phone call. And when I say come in, you don't actually have to come in. You could be sitting in your car at lunch during work. That's how we just did the last one a couple of days ago. So the 15-minute retirement ready phone call, just a chance for you to ask some questions. Maybe let us ask you some questions that'll get you thinking about things you hadn't considered before and figure out, you know, how to get you on the right track from where you are now. So no cost, no obligation. If we want to get together later after that, we'll figure that out. But it's also possible that 15 minutes is all you need.
1: Obviously, you don't have to come in for a 15-minute retirement-ready phone call. It will be on the phone. So you can call John, have a conversation with him. Not going to cost you anything at all. Not going to carry with it any kind of obligation. The way to make that happen is simply go to meetwithjohn.com. You can do that on your phone if you like and schedule a get-together with John at a convenient time. meetwithjohn.com. It is really easy to do that. Then you'll be in for a 15-minute long conversation. John will have an opportunity to get to know you a little bit, find out a little bit about what's important to you. You can get to know what it's like to have a conversation with him, and then you can move on from there to maybe a Zoom call or maybe an in-office visit after that. But, hey, you're not obligated to do anything at all. There are no strings attached. Again, meetwithjohn.com. You can make it happen that way. I hope you will. This is Ron Stutz along with John Stillman, and we're going to be back with more in just a moment.
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3: 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This week featured several pieces of local restaurant news. Check out our reporting on a pair of closures on West Franklin Street of businesses that opened just last year. And find details of an oyster bar and tavern that's opening in Chapel Hill on Monday. We're squarely into the college baseball postseason, but plenty of Tar Heel fans are looking forward to hoops this fall. 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
3: Like Journey said, don't stop believing. A great retirement is within reach.
4: Welcome back to more of the Financial Symphony, the show that helps you hit all the right notes in retirement planning. That's what John Stillman lives for. Every single day he wants to get up and make your life better. Every morning he looks in the mirror and says, what can I do to help this person get to and through retirement a little bit more efficiently today?
5: Well, I think you misunderstood, Ron. What I told you was I live to make your life better. And I think you were assuming that I meant everybody. But no, yeah. I meant just you specifically. Just I get up in the morning, I say, what can I do to make Ron's life better?
4: Well, I guess maybe we should do a show every day. You're not willing to commit to
5: that. You think that would do it?
4: Yeah, sure.
5: Okay.
4: Sure.
5: I mean, I'm down. If they'll make time on the airwaves,
4: yeah,
5: we'll do it.
4: That might be a problem. I don't know.
5: Yeah.
4: Hey, listen, if you want to have a conversation with John and see how he might improve your life a bit, you can go to meetwithjohn.com, meetwithjohn.com, and schedule a get-together. And by get-together, I mean just a conversation on the phone, 15 or 20 minutes or so, 15-minute retirement-ready phone call is what we call it. Go to meetwithjohn.com. They make it happen. Talk to John for a few minutes, and it's not going to cost you anything. No strings attached whatsoever. Hey, John, before we get into our conversation again about Ferris Bueller. Bueller. Remember that guy?
5: It's not a very good Ben Stein, but go ahead.
4: Ben Stein, yeah. That guy's amazing. Hey, a little word here about some place where you spend a lot of time, I'm sure. Bookshops. You're in bookstores a lot,
5: I mean,
4: right?
5: I'm sure I've been to a bookstore before.
4: Maybe once. The world's oldest bookshop, Livraria Bertrand, is located in Lisbon, Portugal.
5: Well, I have been to Lisbon.
4: Oh, really?
5: Yeah, 3 or 4 years ago.
4: Okay, yeah. Well, you may have even seen this place then.
5: Didn't even know it.
4: It's still open, I guess. It's located in Lisbon, Portugal, and was established way back in 1732.
5: You know, I would have actually guessed it would have been older than that for this distinction. Now, I guess when you're talking about a continuously operated business, that is a very long time for one particular business. But I think of, you know, when you're in Europe and it's like, you know, our buildings here, it's like, oh, this building dates back to 1732. Oh, wow, that's really old. Or, you know, oh, maybe the 1600s. This church was built in the 1600s. My goodness. But then you're over in Europe and it's like, how old is this building? What year is this from? And it's like from 17. And it's like, 17 what? No, just 17 is when this building was built.
4: That's amazing. Well, coming from a world traveler like yourself, that certainly your word has a lot of authority on that.
5: Well, so. I also, speaking of world traveling, I drove up to Rougemont the other day.
4: Really?
5: Yeah.
4: Hmm.
5: So,
4: yeah.
5: Getting around.
4: You never know what you're going to see in Rougemont, that's for sure. Mm-hmm. Hey, let's get back to this conversation about Ferris Bueller. You know, I think that was a really funny movie. I like that movie. I like the music in it. You know, it's just kind of crazy, a lot of things. But you said you weren't particularly crazy about it.
5: I mean, again, it's fine. But we got a very good radio segment out of it just a few moments ago. So
4: well, yeah.
5: If we can get a second one, maybe I'll change my tune.
4: Well, let's get right into it here. Here's another quote from the Ferris Bueller movie. The last thing I need at this point in my career is 1,500 Ferris Bueller disciples running around these halls. He jeopardizes my ability to effectively govern the student body. Of course, you recognize that. The words of Principal Rooney. I remember that guy was always trying to bring Ferris down.
5: Yeah, I would not have been able to come up with his name. I would have just remembered him as the principal. But yes, Principal Rooney, correct.
4: Yeah. What kind of financial advice can you get out of that kind of quote?
5: So think about how dead set he was on chasing Ferris down.
4: Yeah.
5: As I recall, I think he got himself into some messy situations trying to catch Ferris. Bitten by a dog, I think. Kicked in the face. You know, a lot of things happened. Mm-hmm. So I think the analogy I would make here is often we see people getting caught up in trying to chase, maybe it's a particular stock, maybe it's trying to chase a particular moment in the stock market, trying to prove themselves by going after one particular goal in their financial life. And instead of, you know, actually winning financially, they kind of end up feeling more like Principal, what was it, Rooney? Principal Rooney?
4: Yeah.
5: They start feeling kind of beat up like him by the time it's all said and done. Because what they're doing is they're chasing after things they can't control is really what it boils down to. So think about the stock market. You can't control what the stock market does. Now, you can control how much risk you have associated with your investments. Like you can control how much of that risk you expose yourself to. That's the thing. You can't control interest rates, but you can control how much money you borrow. Or you can control how much money you have in the bank. Don't complain about the money that's just sitting in the bank collecting dust because interest rates aren't high enough, when you could take that money and go invest it in something instead of it just being there collecting dust.

0: you'll be much happier if you just focus on what you control and worry less about the headlines. That was a little tougher one to make an analogy on, but I think we got there.
1: Oh, you did a good job, for sure. And when I think of Principal Rooney, I think of him at the end of the movie after he'd been bitten by a dog. He'd been in the mud. His pants were torn. Mm-hmm. His shoes were all muddy and everything, and he's kind of trudging down the street. He looks like a totally beaten man, so you're certainly right about that.
0: Yep.
1: Now, here's another quote. One last quote here from Ferris Bueller's Day Off. The question is, no, I did that wrong. Let me back up here a second. The question isn't, what are we going to do? The question is, what aren't we going to do? Of course, you know who said that, Ferris himself.
0: Yeah, so I think this probably leads us into a discussion about asking the right questions.
1: Yeah.
0: Right? So when you're planning for retirement, a lot of people come into the office. When they come in the conference room for the first time, they're often asking a lot of the same questions that the last people answered. Do I have enough? Can I retire on this much money? When's the best time to take my Social Security? Things like that. All good questions to get answers to, but those questions really shouldn't be the thing that's driving the conversation. Because honestly, we can't answer those questions unless we know other stuff first. So instead of asking, like, is this enough? Well, the first question is, what do you want your lifestyle to look like? We have to know what you want life to look like in order to figure out how much it's going to cost. And then once we know how much your lifestyle is going to cost, we can look at how much income you already have coming in from Social Security and pensions if you have one and stuff like that. And then we can say, okay, how much more then are we going to need from your investments in order to fill that gap? And Ron, like, there's some people, not a lot, but there's some where they don't actually need anything from their investments. Like, their spending is such that their Social Security and a pension will cover it. Which, that's, you could see how if somebody was a 30-year state employee and they had that pension and, you know, two Social Security benefits for husband and wife, all right, well, that's a pretty decent base of your income. And if you just don't spend a whole heck of a lot, that might actually put you in pretty good shape.
1: Yeah.
0: So in that case, the question is, how much money do you need to retire? Maybe none. You know, I mean, we've had clients. I had a couple who came in. They were just petrified of their situation because they just really didn't think they had enough money to retire because they only had like $235,000 in their retirement accounts, which, yeah, for some people is not going to be enough. But they are kind of like what I was just describing, a longtime state employee and a couple of Social Security benefits. They are bringing in like $8,000 a month just from those income streams, and they spend like $5,000.
1: Yeah.
0: So not only did they not need much money in their retirement accounts, they didn't really need any. In fact, they were going to be adding money to the pot in retirement because they were still going to be spending less than they had coming in. So start with the right questions. What are my goals? What do I want my life to look like? What is that going to cost? Then that leads us into, okay, how much money do you need to have to make that happen? And then we can build a financial plan. 15-minute retirement ready phone call. No time like the present. Ron, tell them how that all works.
1: All right. You can go to meetwithjohn.com. Meetwithjohn.com. That's probably the easiest way to do it. It's a special website that John Stillman has set up so that you can do just that. You can arrange a 15-minute retirement ready phone call. You can do it the old-fashioned way, if you like, by calling this number, 800-545-2991. 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Ron Setz here along with the inimitable John Stillman at Rosewood Wealth Management, and we're going to come right back with more in just a moment.
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5: 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That's, again, meetwithjohn.com. Go there, schedule a telephone call, 15-minute retirement-ready phone call. Not going to cost you anything, not going to have any strings attached at all. John, let's talk about old accounts. A lot of people out there, if they're like most others, probably have some financial accounts that you don't give a whole lot of attention. The statements are just collecting dust in a file cabinet somewhere, or they might actually be hidden gems that could be put to much better use. Let's talk about some of the accounts that people tend to ignore for too long. And starting with as many people as there are who change jobs all the time. They get laid off or whatever, or they just decide to change, you know, for a better job, but they leave one employer behind, go to another. A lot of people leave old 401ks behind and then just don't give it a whole lot of thought. What kind of advice do you have for those people?
6: Well, so the general rule of thumb is you leave the job, you take the 401k with you. Now, that doesn't mean withdraw it. Don't take the money out and pay the taxes and the penalties. That's not what I'm saying. But you do want to take the money with you, ideally by rolling it to a traditional IRA where you then have complete flexibility and control over that money. A few reasons for this. One, when you're at the company is paying the admin fees for you to be part of that 401k plan. Because you're an employee, that's a benefit to you. And this is not always the case, but it's often the case that when you leave the company, they are no longer paying those admin fees for you. So suddenly, your 401k just got a whole lot more expensive and you didn't even realize it. Again, not always the case, but often is the case. Yeah. So that's one thing. Second thing is, in the 401k, you have a limited menu of mutual funds to choose from. And, you know, if you're just looking for basic growth, if you're 24 years old and it's your first job, you know, those growth funds are just fine for what you need. But once you get a little older, you need a little bit more nuance in your investments. Sometimes it's hard for the funds available in the 401k to really do what you need them to do. So in general, flexibility and control. When it's in the IRA, you can invest in whatever you want in the investing world, as opposed to only that limited menu that they have in the 401k. There are some exceptions where you would not roll the 401k over when you leave the job, but those exceptions are so few and far between. that I'm not even going to waste time talking about them here. If you think you might be an exception to that, then, you know, give me a call and we can talk through it. But more likely than not, you're not an exception. Now, some people will say, well, can I just roll the old 401k into the 401k at my new job? You can. You could do that. I mean, that's at least consolidating enough that, you know, there's less logins you have to keep up with and all that kind of stuff, right? But you're not gaining that flexibility and control that I talked about that you would have in the IRA. You're at least keeping up with it a little bit better, but you're still limited to that menu of investments in your 401k. So generally speaking, roll it to the IRA when you leave the job.
7: Bottom line is you want your money where you have more control over it. You have a lot more options than you would if you leave it there.
6: That's right.
7: That's for sure. Hey, the next thing I wanted to ask about is life insurance. A lot of people have life insurance policies that they, you know, got years ago and haven't paid any attention to them. And there are certain things that you can do to make your life better by just paying attention to that.
6: This actually, I have to tell you this story related to this because it just reminded me of it. So,
7: yeah.
6: I have some clients who, they were originally from Cleveland, and they had bought a life insurance policy. This was back in, I don't know, the late 80s when they lived there.
7: Yeah.
6: And you're not going to believe this story. I still can't quite understand what happened here. So we have the statement from their old life insurance, and it has the insurance agent who sold it to them. Is, you know, his name is on there, and the address, which presumably you would assume is the address of his office.
7: You would think so. Yeah.
6: It was actually the address. So it was like whatever road in Cleveland. And then it said plot 32. Ron, I kid you not. And I was like, what is this plot? Like, not suite 32, plot 32. Ron, it was a cemetery. Like, I looked up the address on Google Maps, and it was a cemetery.
7: Yeah.
6: And to this day, I still don't know what happened there. Like, did somebody in his office go through and update all of his policies to his new address when he died? I mean, it's to this day one of the most bewildering things I've ever seen.
7: I thought at first you were going to say that it was a lot that somebody had that they were going to build a house on, but this is even more bizarre than that.
6: Yeah, never seen anything like it. And so, in fact, you know, Molly is a Browns fan, and so yeah. I'd taken her to a Browns game back in, well, this was pre-pandemic, so probably 2019. Uh-huh. And while we were there, I said, you know what? I saw the road. I was like, I remember that road. Looked up the address, and I had to drive by to see the cemetery for myself. I could not find plot 32 or whatever it was, but I did confirm it was a cemetery. So anyway, that story was born from the fact that you talked about old life insurance policies. And okay. Yes, if you have a life insurance policy that you've had for many, many years, there's a good chance that one of a couple of things is true. One, either you no longer need that policy.

0: world of inflation, everything gets more expensive, right?
1: Yeah.
0: Except for, usually, life insurance. Because, why is that? Because life expectancies are always increasing. And so that means when you're buying life insurance, like it's that much longer until the company has to pay out a death benefit if life expectancies are increasing on average.
1: Yeah.
0: So it's very possible that you could get cheaper coverage now than you got at some point in the past when life expectancies are lower. Again, not always the case, but certainly worth exploring. So in a lot of cases, yeah, you can do better with your life insurance policy. 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Certainly worth exploring.
2: And basically speaking, I guess insurance is a lot, life insurance is a lot cheaper now than it was in the 80s when this one right. was established.
0: Right. And are they still paying commissions to this guy in the grave? I don't know.
2: Well, that's great. Great story. Hey, also, we're talking about old accounts here on the Financial Symphony with John Stillman. And again, if you want to get in touch with John, go to meetwithjohn.com. You can have a conversation. Who knows? You may have some fascinating stories to pass along to him as well. And another thing that people tend to ignore or forget about is savings accounts or money market accounts or CDs. Some people have money in those places, and then they just kind of forget about them and, you know, just go about their lives. What do you have to say to them?
0: Yeah, so a lot of times you end up with a lot of money in cash like that kind of by accident, because it's not like you sold a second home and then just parked all the money in the bank. Like if you dropped $462,000 into the bank, you would notice that.
2: No, I think so.
0: But usually what happens is you have, you know, income of $10,000 a month, and on average you only spend $9,000 a month. And so every month your bank account is getting a little bigger and a little bigger, and maybe occasionally when the checking account gets quote unquote too big, you'll move some of that money over to savings. Well, if you do this for 5 years or 7 years or 10 years, and don't ever do anything with that money that you've been piling up in savings, suddenly you just have too much cash on hand. And you don't feel it because it happens so incrementally that it never felt like you were adding a lot to savings. But over time, it adds up for you. And you end up with too much lazy money, money that's just sitting there collecting dust, not really doing anything for you. So yes, very often you'll have these bank accounts that you've not lost touch with. You still have them. You see them on your statement every month or every time you log into the bank. But it's just your amount of cash has gotten kind of out of hand, and you should be putting that money to work in some other way.
2: Okay, last thing I wanted to mention here when it comes to these old accounts, sometimes even forgotten accounts for some people. How about people who have pensions that, you know, the pension maybe was even frozen, you know, years ago? What do you have to say to them?
0: Yeah, so again, this doesn't happen a ton necessarily anymore, but 5 or 10 years ago, we saw this more often where, you know, maybe you started a job in 1986 and you worked there for 15 years, but at year 12, they froze the pension. They stopped contributing to it anymore. And so now it's just this fund where you could, if you wanted to turn it into a lifetime income, you could maybe do that. Or maybe they've taken that option off the table too. And instead, it's just a lump sum balance. They might call it different things. They might call it a pension fund. They might call it a cash balance. There's a couple of different names they could give it. But the bottom line is, it's money that's sitting there and it's not really invested very aggressively. So it's growing steadily, but, you know, more along the lines of what a CD would do, not what money invested in the market would do. So very often, if you've left that company, it's kind of like that old 401k that you want to take with you. Same thing. You've got this pension fund that you should do something else with, even if you're still at the company, but you're allowed to move the pension fund into something else to make it work a little bit better for you. That's usually a good idea. Now, often that money will be trapped there at the company until you leave the company. But as soon as you're able to get that money out, you should be doing something, you know, roll it. You can roll it to an IRA just like you could with your 401k. Just roll it to something else into a different account where you have more flexibility.

0: be more control, more options, and you'll almost always be better off when you do that. So all great examples of things we can talk about in your 15-minute retirement-ready phone call. Old accounts that you've kind of lost touch with, aren't doing what they should be doing for you. You're just not sure what to do with them. You've meant to do something with it, and you haven't gotten around to it. That's the kind of stuff we can talk about.
1: 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Still, you haven't obligated yourself to do anything at all, and it's not going to cost you a penny. 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We're going to come back with more in just a moment. In fact, John is going to answer some questions from some of our listeners. That is next on the mailbag segment of our show, The Financial Symphony.
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3: 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Chapel Hill Carrboro City Schools will be closing an elementary school in about a year's time. As the district tries to navigate challenging finances and tries to address too many empty seats in its elementary spaces, the Board of Education selected Glenwood Elementary, a magnet school with Mandarin language programs, to close and be dispersed to other campuses. Head to our news section to read more about the board's decision, like the context around how elected officials chose Glenwood and what each member of the board said during Thursday's meeting. The vote ends months of emotional toil for the district leaders and school communities alike, with many families and students advocating for their school to be saved. Some Glenwood families submitted a column to our Viewpoints series on Chapelboro, and we're taking more submissions if you have your own thoughts on the school closure. 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
1: Welcome back to more of the Financial Symphony, the show that helps you hit all the right notes in retirement planning. 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It is my honor to be on John Stillman's show every single week. 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Make it happen that way. Rhonda has a good question here, John, and I would imagine that a lot of people may have had this cross their lives at some point about how to deal with something after the death of a relative. Rhonda says, sadly, my mother recently passed away just a few weeks ago. In trying to get her affairs in order, I've been tasked with going through all her belongings. While doing so, I discovered that she literally hid money under the mattress and in her drawers and her cabinets everywhere.
2: When you say in her drawers, I hope you mean like in the dresser, not like her underwear.
1: In her dresser drawer, I hope, or it could be the other one too. I don't know. But at any rate, she's got hidden money everywhere. Maybe she hid some in the backyard. I don't know. So far, Rhonda goes on to say that she's found $12,000 in cash tucked around in various places in her home. Mm-hmm. And she wants to know how she should handle this literal cash. What should she do?
2: Yeah. Well, I realize it seems like an overwhelming amount of currency.
1: And I think I know what I would do, but it's not my job to give people advice.
2: Well, so if you've ever watched any shows that have money laundering in them, like Breaking Bad or Ozark. Ozark, the entire premise of the show is money laundering. Mm-hmm. Basically, you realize, wait a minute, if I have too much cash on hand, I can't just go put it in the bank because they're going to be like, "What? Where did this $37,000 come from? We need to, you know, have some kind of business operation attached to it so that we can deposit it and not assume that it's from some sort of illegal activity." I think generally $10,000 is the benchmark, so you can't just go drop more than $10,000 in the bank without stating where it came from.
1: I thought Jason Bateman was great in that series, by the way.
2: Oh, loved it. Ozark. Molly watched the first episode or maybe two with me and then said, you know what, I'm out. So I had to watch that one by myself. But point is, you're pretty close to just being able to deposit most of it in the bank. And maybe you do it incrementally. Maybe you take $1,000 now, and you take $1,000 in a couple months and kind of do it that way. It's not really raising any alarms for anybody. But, you know, the other thing from the show is like, well, you can't have $100,000 in cash because all you can really do with it then is buy gas and groceries for the rest of your life until you get it into the banking system. And so at $12,000, I mean, you could just spend a lot of it down. You're not going to buy a car with it, but you could buy gas and groceries for a long time.
1: Sure.
2: So you could do it that way. Obviously, if you have siblings that are going to be part of this in terms of being beneficiaries, you know, you want to factor that in to the estate. Like if you had two siblings that were part of this,

0: you guys can go deposit it in your own bank accounts. No big deal. Yeah. It's not taxable as far as the estate is concerned. So it's probably not as complex as you think it is, Rhonda. And sorry to hear about your mom, by the way.
1: Yeah. Well, thanks, Rhonda, for the question. You want to talk more with John about all this? Go to meetwithjohn.com. Hey, one more question here today. It's from Linda in Cedar Grove. And Linda says, I'm 62 and recently found out I'm going to need a major surgery, knee replacement on both sides. I'm planning to do my left knee first and then my right knee later on in the year. I was planning to retire at the end of this calendar year, but I'm considering doing so sooner to make it easier to just focus on recovery after those surgeries. But if I retire, how's that going to impact my health care?
0: All right, we have our tradition, Ron. When you get a text mid-show, just like passing a note in class, you have to read it to us. So find out if that's Bev saying she's on the way home.
1: No, she's actually in Chicago right now.
0: So okay.
1: She was just letting me know that you know, everything's cool and the meeting is going well.
0: She'll hopefully be home someday.
1: Yeah.
0: Linda, for your knee surgery situation, by the way, for what it's worth, my grandfather got both knees done at the same time.
1: Oh, boy. That's
0: this tough. Was back in 1993, probably. So I don't know how the medical advice has changed since then. But for the record, you could, in theory, do them both at the same time. I don't know if I'm recommending it, just saying it can be done.
1: Let me just say that I know a lot of people who've had knee surgeries, but you should not get both done at the same time.
0: Yeah.
1: Just get one done, get rehab for that, and make sure that's okay, and then do the other one.
0: Yeah. As far as when to retire, I mean, there's a couple ways to look at this. One, are you better off to stay on your current company's health insurance while you get this done, because you say you're 62, so you're not Medicare age yet. So we need to think about what you're doing for your health insurance. You know, how many vacation days, how much sick leave do you have? Kind of need to factor all of that in. It's true that it probably would be easier to recover post-surgery if you didn't have to worry about getting back to work. But we really just need to understand what your overall numbers look like. I mean, this situation is really no different than, well, what if somebody gets laid off at 62? And then their question is, well, do I need to go find another job or can I just retire? Well, it's not going to be the same answer for everybody. Some of those people are going to be in perfectly fine financial health to retire. And then others need to keep working, even if it's go back and get a part-time job doing something for a couple of years. So, Linda, because of the fact that you're 62 and you're not Medicare age yet, my knee-jerk reaction is you're probably better off to stay at the job, but you know, we don't really know that until we really dive into your situation. But these are all great examples of questions that we can talk about in your 15-minute retirement-ready phone call.
1: It's certainly appropriate that you gave her your knee-jerk reaction. I don't know if that was intentional.
0: Didn't even cross my mind, but I'm brilliant, and I didn't even realize it.
1: Yeah, it's amazing. All right, meetwithjohn.com, meetwithjohn.com, that's where you go. If you want to arrange a conversation with John Stillman for 15 minutes or so on the phone, he has lots of these conversations all the time. Would love to, you know, a lot of people have been working with John for years, and he's been helping them get to and through retirement. And if you've been listening to the show for a long time and you've been saying, one of these days I'm going to get around to calling John Stillman and make that happen, make today the day that you go ahead and do it. While it's fresh in your mind, go to meetwithjohn.com right now, and pretty soon you could be spending 15 minutes on the phone with John, and then you can move on from there to a Zoom call or maybe an in-office visit down on the farm, Rosewood Wealth Management. 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Call or text. Either way, it's not going to cost you anything or have any strings attached. Can't make that any easier. That's what John does for folks and helping them to and through retirement. My goodness, we've come to the end of another show here. I see by the old clock on the wall that it's time to get out of here, John.
0: Well, thanks for having me on your program, Ronnie. We'll do it again soon.
1: No problem, man. Like that shirt you're wearing. Have a great week.
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1: 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And on Sunday the 14th, head to the Eno House in Hillsboro for the Velvet Feast, a song swap hosted by Jess Klein, starting with a potluck at 5 and then music at 6. Local musicians Kamara Thomas and Steph Stewart will be playing each other's songs. And if you want more information about upcoming events and happenings in our community, you can always visit the local events calendar page on chapelboro.com.
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0: Hey everyone, this is Brighton McConnell, and here's what you can find on chapelboro.com today. This week featured several pieces of local restaurant news. Check out our reporting on a pair of closures on West Franklin Street of businesses that opened just last year, and find details of an oyster bar and tavern that's opening in Chapel Hill on Monday. We're squarely into the college baseball postseason, but plenty of Tar Heel fans are looking forward to hoops this fall. We learned this week who Carolina men's and women's basketball programs will be hosting in the ACC-SEC Challenge. Head to our sports section for the latest details. 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
1: 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On Saturday, June 13th, you can head to Pittsburgh to celebrate National Race Amity Day, starting at 9:30 with a walk from the pop-up park on West Salisbury Street through downtown to George Moses Horton Middle School, followed by a celebration from 10 to 3, including live music, family activities, and food trucks. 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And on Sunday the 14th, head to the Eno House in Hillsboro for the Velvet Feast, a song swap hosted by Jess Klein, starting with a potluck at 5 and then music at 6. Local musicians Kamara Thomas and Steph Stewart will be playing each other's songs. And if you want more information about upcoming events and happenings in our community, you can always visit the local events calendar page on chapelboro.com.

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0: 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This week featured several pieces of local restaurant news. Check out our reporting on a pair of closures on West Franklin Street of businesses that opened just last year. And find details of an oyster bar and tavern that's opening in Chapel Hill on Monday. We're squarely into the college baseball postseason, but plenty of Tar Heel fans are looking forward to hoops this fall. We learned this week who Carolina men's and women's basketball programs will be hosting in the ACC-SEC Challenge. 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
1: 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And on Sunday the 14th, head to the Eno House in Hillsboro for the Velvet Feast, a song swap hosted by Jess Klein, starting with a potluck at 5 and then music at 6. Local musicians Kamara Thomas and Steph Stewart will be playing each other's songs. And if you want more information about upcoming events and happenings in our community, you can always visit the local events calendar page on chapelboro.com.
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0: 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This week featured several pieces of local restaurant news. Check out our reporting on a pair of closures on West Franklin Street of businesses that opened just last year. And find details of an oyster bar and tavern that's opening in Chapel Hill on Monday. We're squarely into the college baseball postseason, but plenty of Tar Heel fans are looking forward to hoops this fall. We learned this week who Carolina men's and women's basketball programs will be hosting in the ACC-SEC Challenge. 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
1: 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Grab a coffee or a cool lemonade and join our host, Randy Voller, for a slice of life from the perspective of one of Chatham County's most actively engaged community leaders, former mayor, real estate developer, musician, and all-around great guy. Now, here's Randy.
2: Hey there, I'm Randy Voller. Come up on the porch where our guest today is Terry Mitchell, founder of the Accelerate Success Program. This is a program which creates a sense of community, connects students with mentors, provides in-group role models, and teaches skills for collegiate and professional success. Welcome to the porch, Terry.
3: Thank you very much, Randy. I'm really happy to be here.
2: I am happy you're here as well. It's another gorgeous day in Chapel Hill. It's sunny, and I'm hoping this is how it's going to be for the future without the pollen. I have been suffering. I don't know if you have.
3: I have been suffering.
2: It is awful. So, Terry, I guess start us off with what is the Accelerate Success Program?
3: So Accelerate Success is a program that I developed, and it has two primary goals. Goal one, retain college women in their STEM majors. Goal two, enable them for career readiness. Have them ready to hit the ground running when they complete their bachelor's degrees. And putting this program together, I did my own research and found a psychologist out of UMass Amherst who's done research in retaining women in engineering majors. And I extrapolated her findings. She found there's two primary factors that will retain women in engineering majors. One, a sense of belonging, and two, female mentorship. So she found that any kind of mentorship is helpful, but female mentorship was the most impactful.
2: Ah, so in doing research for the show and going on your website, I noticed you had a fact that you put out there in 1985, so over 40 years ago, women were receiving 37% of the computer science undergraduate degrees, but today it's 18%. And then you said that, in fact, along with 30-plus years – I'm sorry, this is about you, but let's just comment on that, the 37% falling to 18%.
3: So I actually was part of that peak group who got their computer science bachelor's when it was 37%. That was in the 1984-1985 time frame.
2: And why did you do it?
3: Why did I do it? All right. I'll give you the real answer.
2: We're all here on the porch
3: all
2: now.
3: Right. We're on the porch. This is where we give the real answers. So when I was graduating from high school, I was pretty much clueless what I wanted to do, what college I wanted to go to, what I wanted to study. And my father, who worked at IBM and who was a very gentle person, finally got tired of me looking for the best party school and the one that had a lot of fun coming at it. So,
2: hey, this is the 80s. We're Gen X.
3: Yes. So he said,

0: You're really good in math. You're really good in sciences. You're going to major in one of those, at least to start. No more of this partying focus. So I became a computer science major. I then evolved to add math. So that's how I got into it in 85. And then when I left college, I expected that I was still going to be somewhat surrounded by that number of women. But I actually went into more hardware. So engineering has always been about a 20% graduation rate, where computer science for a while was higher. And so I found myself in less of a woman-involved environment.
1: When you say 20%, what you're saying, graduation rate, that it was 20% women.
0: 20% women receiving those degrees.
1: And 80%
0: right.
1: men.
0: Right, right. Versus computer science at that time was 37%. So I guess I was forced into it.
1: My dad said, nudged
0: with, if you want us to pay for college, here's your nudge. Major in something meaningful that you've shown, you have aptitude for, and that will get you a job after. That's how I found myself.
1: Where did you grow up?
0: I grew up in the birthplace of IBM.
1: Well, you were out
0: Endicott,
1: there.
0: New York.
1: You were in Endicott, New York.
0: Yes. And I guess part of it too, frankly. So I knew what IBM did, but at that time I saw engineers, computer scientists as middle-aged men. I didn't really see myself as belonging to that group, even though I had aptitude.
1: You were looking at men in white shirts with slide rules, the old, from the 50s and 60s.
0: And, you know, in that environment, that era, I don't know how it came about, but we called IBMers zipperheads. That was the local, affectionate term for IBMers.
1: Well, they all were kind of like the Borg, like one big army. You know, mm-hmm. My father used to go there as an industrial engineer and visit, right? Talked about like how they approached problem solving, what they did. It was like a hive mind. It was interesting.
0: Yeah. And it was definitely a company town where I grew up. Everybody worked for IBM.
1: And you ended up working for IBM.
0: And I ended up working for IBM for 30 years. Now, I did go to GE for a couple years after college, and I worked on Department of Defense programming. And then I went to IBM for 30 years.
1: So you got your degrees in computer science, and you got into mathematics. So what types of things were you doing in programming? What interested you?
0: I really liked the programming aspect. That I really liked was the problem solving and applying that skill to solve some sort of problem. When I went into GE, I was working on sonar applications. So I got to learn a lot about sonar, which I didn't know ahead of time. Then at IBM, I started working on mainframe computers. And I was part of the quality organization, so my programming skills went into developing tests that would verify the mainframe functionality. From there...
1: Did you used to work with the old punch cards?
0: Okay, so I'm not that old.
1: No. When I was... I did in operations planning at Inland Steel. I was a co-op student engineer in the late 80s, and... They used to have those huge IBM machines and operations planning. You would go down and they would come up with these punch cards and master reports. It all changed very quickly with the 286 and 386 machines.
0: Yeah.
1: But there was this weird time where they both coexisted in the same ecosystem.
0: Well, I say I'm not that old, but truth be known, I was the first class at my college that didn't have to use punch cards. So I escaped that.
1: You escaped
0: I
1: it.
0: I escaped it.
1: What language did you program in?
0: I programmed in BASIC and COBOL, Ada, which you know is named after Ada Lovelace, who's considered the first programmer, not the first female programmer, the first programmer. those are the primary.

0: She's yes, like the present. She's the beginning.
1: So, yes, that's so true. Yes.
0: And yet you don't. People don't talk about her like they should. All this technology has been built, and her name should be much more well known.
1: I agree. I agree that not just her, but a number of the women who have had impact in the discipline should be more well known.
0: So when you first got out, and you said 20% was women where you went, and so what was that like?
1: So I guess at the beginning, as I went through my career, it became less and less.

0: fortunate enough that I'm extroverted, so I can be friends with anybody and talk to anybody. That has really helped me. But as I went through my career, definitely rising in the ranks, less women. Probably the hardest thing, having to prove yourself over and over.
1: So did the men always think they were better than you?
0: I don't know that they thought they were better than me, but they questioned how good I was.
1: Oh, that's an interesting way of putting it. Folks, we're going to refresh our drinks, and after the break, you're going to hear more from Terry Mitchell, founder of the Accelerate Success Program.
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0: skills for collegiate and professional success. The goal of the program is to have industry impact by retaining women in their STEM majors and enabling their potential post-graduation. So, Terry, I guess in that stat that we talked about earlier, when you came in the field, 37% of the women were 37% of the computer science undergraduate degrees are going to women. You said 20% in hardware, and today that number is 18%. Is it even lower for hardware?
1: So across the board in STEM, so women are getting 60% of the undergraduate degrees, all disciplines. Computer science, as you said, went to 18. All right, good news. I'm breaking here on the air today. It's ticked up to 20 for computer science.
0: Oh, wow.
1: So the raw numbers are back.

0: presented.
1: But that's at odds with when we watch that movie about NASA, and you see, you know, women of color were certainly helping us get to the moon.
0: That is true. How has that happened? Well, isn't that interesting that those women, as portrayed in the book Hidden Figures and in the movie, play such a key role? But if you think about it at the time, that role wasn't as esteemed as we now look back at it as being. So they were considered the computers, the behind-the-scenes girls who did calculations. And their role wasn't awarded, rewarded. They were the behind-the-scenes people. As society, as the powers that be got to understand how important those roles were, men started coming into them, and the girls started getting pushed out.
1: Was that for lack of talent, or is it just a patriarchy saying we're going to assert our primacy here? What would you call it?
0: I would say it was more cultural, societal than certainly skills. Certainly not a skills issue.
1: Yeah, I wouldn't think so either. I took, you know, classes, you know, with women all the way through, and you know, they were obviously some of the best in the class. So I've often thought it odd that that's what's occurred, that we have these numbers. I mean, is it because we don't have influencers on TikTok, you know, showing the golden ratio and, you know, making math interesting and fun with architecture? I mean,
0: Randy, you and I could do a TikTok video.
1: We certainly could.
0: We could. Should we is another question, but we could.
1: We could.
0: So, all right, here's some of my opinions on computer science, because that's the discipline that has declined. The other ones have either gone up slightly or been flat. If you think about the dot-com era, that was a big era for computer science. Big. Huge. What was portrayed? People sleeping under their desks, on their desks, working round the clock, doing nothing but work. And they showed a lot of men doing this. This did not appeal to women. The other thing that happened even before that was the invention of the video games and the personal computer. Those were marketed primarily to boys and men, starting to demonstrate to women, you don't belong in this field. And then after the dot-com era, this whole bro culture started, which then strengthened the message to women, you don't belong. So women started taking that message and then not getting themselves involved in this discipline. Then you have less role models. And then less young girls see any role models, and it's a little circular there.
1: Yeah, I mean, it's almost self-fulfilling the way you're describing it.
0: Right,
1: right. And it is interesting how it was marketed and portrayed. I mean, I came up playing games from the 70s and 80s. It used to be non-computer, right? You're rolling dice and playing strategy games and, you know, playing fantasy games. And it was always fun that when you would have, you know, girls or women in your group doing this. But you are correct. There was a softened push, or a lot of times the young men didn't know how to have the relationships with the women. So they nowadays, when you see Dungeons and Dragons portrayed, it's played, everyone's playing.
0: Right.
1: And
0: right.
1: They're all having fun. But I can assuredly tell you that back in the 80s, I can remember this vividly. I was in college and I went to like a gaming fair that was in my town in Valparaiso. I was up there with my friend George, and it was a room full of men playing various tabletop games and fantasy games, but it was at some type of like condo complex, so there were people out there swimming in the pool. Mm-hmm. Now, inside, there were no women, just as you describe, mm-hmm. and lots of people doing like early on like programming and playing Castle Wolfenstein and all these things that used to be that from like the late 70s, 80s. And some beautiful woman, you know, like Venus coming rising out of the ocean, right, Aphrodite, gets on the diving board. And the entire group, you'd imagine that none of these men had ever seen a woman, like rushed

0: to the window to watch her. And my friend and I, because we dated when we didn't have this problem, we were like, what is going on here? But a lot of these guys in that room were also working as engineers and programmers and things. And it was like they didn't know how to talk to a woman. So I saw that from that side. I was like, because I played sports too and did other things, did theater. So we, you know, we were lucky to have different interests. But for this particular group, this was their only interest.
1: Well, every discipline, I think, has its majority personality type. If you go to a networking event that's multifaceted, you can maybe pick out the salesperson, the marketing person, the doctor. The engineers, the computer scientists, they tend to be very introverted. I wasn't, but that's the dominant personality. So some of the – or the dominant personality, the men don't have trouble just talking to women. Sometimes they have trouble talking to each other, talking to anybody, right? They're very introverted. And the gaming helps them communicate – on a topic, and sometimes now, even online, where you're not face-to-face.
0: So don't you find it intriguing that they want to reduce everything to a one and zero in the digital world, when in fact the cosmos is not easily reduced like that? Fractals aren't like that. If I'm looking at pi, which, you know, it can be never actually evaluated to a finished figure, that's not like that. But the way that they program in Vision Worlds, everything is a one and a zero.
1: Right, right. Especially days of old, right, when we were using assembly language. And yes.
0: And so they're trying to map a cosmos that has an error ratio with something that doesn't. So it can't really reflect reality. I mean, reality has to have a heart. You have to have, in my view, the yin and the yang, and that's the male and the female, right? That's what you're really talking about here, right?
1: So – I like the yin and the yang analogy, not one I had thought of, but I love that. So that's part of my thinking about why it's so important to have women at the table. If we want our technology, our systems, our sciences to address the whole population, then we need women designing the solutions. Let me give you an
0: example. I want an example.
1: Here's an example that is not gender related. When YouTube came out with their video upload feature for their app, 5 to 10% of their users were complaining that their videos were being uploaded upside down. And the engineers were really struggling with what that problem was. Any guesses?
0: Probably how the end user was filming themselves, or from perspective, or
1: left-handed users.
0: Oh, left
1: had their phones turned 100.

0: users.
1: Nobody thinks there's some societal push to keep left-handed users in their place. Because sometimes when you push for women in these spaces, there's pushback that this is overt support that's not necessary. But we need everybody's voices represented when we're designing these systems. Here's another example.
2: 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We have to do our ID. 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We are hearing from Terry Mitchell, founder of the Accelerate Success Program. So, Terry, give us this next example.
1: All right. The next one. Facial recognition software. We've all heard about it, and it's getting to be more and more in the news. When this first came out, women of color, their gender could be detected, and this was across the board on the companies coming out with the software. It wasn't one company specific. The gender could only be identified 65% of the time for women of color. White men, 99%. Now, white men don't have special faces that make their gender more recognizable. There just wasn't a lot of

0: The FTC told Rite Aid, who, yes, they have gone bankrupt, you cannot use your facial recognition software in your theft detection processes because you keep having, you have too many false positives on people of color and women. So that's a real world implication of not having enough women at the table developing these systems.
1: I concur. I mean, there's also issues I've heard going way back in time, like with Kodak, I believe, but with trying to actually take really good pictures of people of color where they didn't actually program in and the whole palette, and they had a real problem with that.
0: Yes, that is a great example. Do you have time for one more?
1: Oh, I have time for all the examples. Okay. Come on, Terry. Lay it on us.
0: All right. Because we're from the same era, we know crash test dummies.
1: We do.
0: And we remember the commercials where the car would hit a wall and what would happen to the crash test dummies. So the crash test dummies were mandated for car safety testing in 1973. And the dummy that was used was a male dummy that represented the 50th percentile man figure. It wasn't until 2011, that a female crash test dummy was mandated. And that female crash test dummy wasn't mandated for every test. Oh, and there is a footnote. That female crash test dummy represents the fifth percentile size of a woman in the shape of a man, aka a boy. So it shouldn't surprise us that the University of Virginia did a study using real data on crashes that women are 73% more likely to be injured, seriously injured, in a frontal car crash while wearing a seatbelt. Cars aren't tested for women's bodies.
1: Mm. That seems to be a really interesting structural flaw in the system.
0: Right.
1: But oftentimes you find when you start looking at the results and you're problem solving and you're reverse engineering it, you'll find that it's within the structure, within the code, within the logic or the design. There's a logic error. And once you can find it, you're like, oh, that's why this is happening. And you just gave us one of those embedded logic errors.
0: Right.
1: So they weren't testing for women.
0: Right.
1: They weren't even testing for my size. Like, I'm not the 50th percentile of a male body, so they're not testing for large males either.

0: adjust the steering wheel height?
1: I do. But I can only adjust so much and still be safe on the road.
0: All right. Now that we're sharing stories and spilling tea, I'll tell you a funny one. My Aunt Sarah, who was the first woman to get a law license in California, and she lived to be almost 103, and she was a terror, but she was about 4'10", real short, 4'11". And back in the day, she had one of those ancient Ford LTDs from like 1970, which didn't have anything adjustable.
1: Right.
0: And she would have to sit on that part of my family's from Los Angeles. So she'd have to sit on an LA phone book. Well, she was getting to the point where when I used to watch her drive and I'd go visit, she'd be like peering through the steering wheel.
1: Mm-hmm.
0: And her younger brother, who was my grandfather, my mom's dad, was this very famous Major League Baseball player, Harry Danning. And she was his biggest fan as his oldest sister. Well, she couldn't get a license anymore because she's peering through this thing. And I'm like, Grandpa, she shouldn't even be driving. And he's like, no, don't worry about it. And they go down to the DMV in L.A. And he goes and signs autographs because they know who he is. And they give her a license. Now, the good part for safety is she almost never drove. She just, her ego was, I have to have a license. But by then she was like in her mid to late 80s. And I was like, Grandpa, she's horrible because she's only a little kid. But she was literally having to look through like from the bottom because those cars, she was too frugal to buy a new car. She was driving one of those 60s era giant tanks.
1: That wasn't made for someone of her size.
0: No, it was not made for a woman. Let's just say that.
1: Right. Understand. And that's why we need women that are designing products, deciding on investment. Because the crash test dummies, we know how to make a female crash test dummy. Come on.
0: Of course.
1: But who's making the decisions on the funding and the mandates on what's going to be used in safety testing? How women have to be at every level of these decisions. Funding, focus, design, validation.
0: So the whole point of what you're trying to do here is you're trying to make sure that women feel comfortable and know that it's important to be at the table and not on the menu. Essentially, they need to be there as part of the process in STEM and not feel that they're being pushed away or pushed into some other degree.
1: Right. Well, and if they want to do – so this isn't a lock-in. My program isn't a lock-in. But the women in STEM are going to face adversity that's different than what men are going to face. They are going to be an only. They are going to be talked over. They're not going to have the credibility that their male peers have right off the bat. So they have to learn how to overcome those obstacles so they contribute fully because we need them to contribute fully.
0: Well, I'm going to pull a question from a study I found on your website from McKinsey, which is their 11th annual report on women in the workplace from 2025. And it was titled, Corporate America Risks Rolling Back Progress for Women. But one of the things that comes out of here that less than half of the companies are prioritizing women's career advancement, and that for the first time, there's a notable ambition gap where women appear to be less interested in being promoted than men. What do you think when I say that? This comes off that report.
1: Yeah, so that McKinsey with the Lean In Org study, I read every year, and it's really impactful. So I'm glad that you looked into that. I personally don't find that women are less ambitious. I do find that women are tired and tired of the battle that doesn't move a business forward and doesn't move societal impact forward. They're tired of the battle to be recognized and to be heard. I don't translate that to less ambition, but that's my personal opinion. That study also will demonstrate that first promotion. So this is what I'm looking at for my program. They've studied what's the first promotion. They equate it to a promotion to manager, which works or doesn't work for all companies. And this is across industries, that women are 15% less likely to get that first promotion. And then it gets harder and harder as women go up the ladder. And in technology.

0: technology, 56% of women who start in technology will leave at mid-career and opt out. So we don't have enough getting the degree they need, and then they don't get promoted, and then they say, I'm tired of this, I'm leaving. So I'm looking at getting women in and being ready for success. But to really change this industry, it's multifaceted. I'm looking at one piece.
1: Well, how do you change the industry when it's worldwide now, and you also have culture to account for? And in some cultures, you know, they're

0: I'm saying is that
1: Yeah.
0: they might not feel that, you know, that women's place is here. I mean,
1: Yeah, I mean, it makes it harder in certain culture, makes it even more difficult in certain cultures. But certainly, I've tried to tackle something I can get my arms around. So you have me trying to solve worldwide problems.
0: But I don't want you to try that.
1: All right. I'm going to focus college women, U.S. I want to improve their outcomes.
0: Good. We're going to stay focused. College women, U.S. And we're going to take a quick break. Please stay with us, folks, on the porch to hear more from our guests today, who I'm loving, Terry Mitchell. We'll be back after the break.
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3: 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And on Sunday the 14th, head to the Eno House in Hillsborough for the Velvet Feast, a song swap hosted by Jess Klein, starting with a potluck at 5 and then music at 6. Local musicians Kamara Thomas and Steph Stewart will be playing each other's songs. And if you want more information about upcoming events and happenings in our community, you can always visit the local events calendar page on chapelboro.com.
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2: My name is Roland McReynolds. I'm Executive Director with the Carolina Farm Stewardship Association. Carolina Farm Stewardship Association has been running a program called Farm Share. This is a program that initially was funded by Blue Cross Blue Shield of North Carolina and has been funded by a succession of other grant and state funds since then. And this is a program that buys food from small-scale farms at fair prices and distributes that food for free to people in need through local community-based food distributors that we refer to as food hubs. Since 2020, this program has invested about $7 million in the local food economy. Over 300 farmers have seen their businesses be able to grow because of this and have been able to distribute food to people in need. And this is really just bringing together so many threads of the concerns and the issues that we work on at CFSA, both helping communities live better and helping farmers thrive and prosper. Our website, CarolinaFarmStewards.org, has lots of information about our programs, about joining, about supporting our work, and about the issues that are of concern to small and local food farmers in North Carolina.
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4: We are here on the porch with our guest, Terry Mitchell, and we've been having a great conversation about technology and getting women back and more involved with technology and STEM, starting with U.S. colleges. So on our earlier segment, Terry, you were kind of painting this picture of what the workplace was like and what, at least what they were showing about, you know, people working these insanely long hours in the dot-com craze. You know, like sleeping at work, you know, 100-hour work weeks this stuff. And that seems to be this kind of bro culture, Spartan idea of like how you get things done and how you're successful. Except I can provide a counterpoint to that. I went to Indiana University undergraduate. I'm from the Chicago area. And, of course, we've never been any good – you know, we've been good a few times in football, but we were the losingest program. And Kurt Cignetti, our head coach, won us a national championship, 16-0 this year. And when he's been interviewed, he counters this whole – and he's a lifer in football. His dad is a Hall of Fame coach. He counters this notion of being a workaholic because oftentimes it's the same thing for football coaches. They get in at 4 in the morning. They're sleeping on the couch. There's no work-life balance. It's football, football, football, and, you know, they're never with their family. And he says, my practices are short. They're very organized with my coaches. I delegate. We know what we want. So they're no more than an hour and a half. He's not running two-a-days and three-hour practices, which the players love. Two, he says, look, I get in, you know, around 7 o'clock, 7:30 in the morning, and, you know, I know what people are supposed to do. If they get their work done, you know, they're out of here by 5 or 6. That's it. We work a normal day. He said, you shouldn't have to be here till 11 o'clock at night. You should be focused on what you're doing and spending time with your family. And everyone he says that to, they're like, what? Because that is counter to the narrative that you have to work 100-hour weeks to win a national championship. And he says, no, you have to be focused. You have to know what you're doing, but you don't have to be out of balance. And I want you to comment because that's kind of what you were getting at.
5: Yeah, you definitely want balance. And I think it was when men were men, right? We worked those horrible hours. And it showed a badge of, I don't know what. I don't know what it showed a badge of. But it was one you wanted to earn. And I think this current generation has it more balanced than mine. So my generation, if the company told you

0: to work 100 hours. Okay, I will work 100 hours. That's what I'm supposed to do. But if you are involved in something other than just your job, you're learning new leadership skills, innovative ways of doing things that you might not have learned on the job. You're also more rested. You have a better well-being. I found I became much more productive once I had kids, and I did feel the need, the drive to get home at a certain time. I wasn't going to waste time. I was going to be as productive as I could, work on the most meaningful work available to me if I was going to be away from my children. So I think motherhood, parenthood brings some of that balance. And it's not something that has to be accommodated. I think it's something that enhances someone's impact at work.
1: I agree with you. I don't see that just working long hours equates to quality of output.
0: Right, right. It just is that badge of, I guess, manliness. What I can't think of. Help me, Randy. A badge of what? Honor? Badge of belonging?
1: Well, I mean, you mean Mad Men shows them going out for three martini lunches. I mean, you go back in the day, you didn't even have to. If you knew the right people and you had the right family and you went to the right school and you were a white male post-war, you got a job,
0: right,
1: and then you could get promoted.

0: And then they're having three martini lunches. I said, what is this? And I don't understand how you could be that productive when you're snockered all the time.
1: Well, I completely agree. I can't imagine. But if you even think about just the three-hour lunch drinking, what were they really accomplishing that took that amount of time?
0: I will give you a really funny example. So there's a story about Henry Ford, who employed this really brilliant scientist, engineer, who essentially just sat all day long, and they brought in these work-study, probably industrial engineers, to come and study what was going on at the Ford plant and Rouge and the steel plant. And they said, what are you doing? You pay this man this huge sum of money, and he just sits there all day. You should just cut him from the payroll. And he said, wait a minute. This man sits here and thinks, but when he comes up with a thought at the end of the, you know, whenever he does, it ends up saving me millions. He says, he says, I don't need him to like act busy.
1: And these jobs that we're talking about, these are thought jobs. These are intellectual jobs. These are not manual, busy kind of jobs. There is a lot of thinking that goes behind that, and having a good well-being, having balance contributes to better thought process, I believe.
0: So what you're doing over here, I guess the mission of the Accelerate Success Program, combined with university engagement, you're trying to create a sense of community and connect the students with mentors. How do you find the mentors?
1: So what I'm doing as a base program, so it's a four-year program, first years through seniors. My first years and my sophomores get a junior or senior as a mentor. So it's intercollegiate mentoring. And then I do connect some of the students, the juniors and the seniors, with outside mentors. And that's a part of the program I would like to expand so that they can all get a mentor that is in a profession that they're interested in.
0: So if your program is vastly successful, what would that look like?
1: If we are vastly successful, then I will start being at multiple universities. I'll start with moderate successful. Right now, I've had great success at the two schools I've been at.
0: And what are the two schools?
1: Elon University and Lemoyne College. And Lemoyne, we're just finishing up our seventh year. And so what we're seeing is women, I survey them pre and post program. They're increasing their sense of belonging. They're increasing their confidence in a successful STEM career. They're being retained at almost double the rate of the national average in their STEM major at their university, and they're landing great jobs. So success right now, I'm really happy with that on a very small scale. I'd like to move to moderate. I'd like to expand to more schools in this area. We have great universities. And then fabulous success would be this program is proliferated. Wow, that was a hard word for me right now. And women are leaving their institutions, feeling their power, having their skill, and landing impactful positions for themselves. And we start seeing women in greater numbers across the board.
0: I love that vision. Folks, you're listening to On the Porch on WCHL 97.9 FM and streaming on chapelboro.com. So you're at the two universities. Did you start at Lemoyne? Where you
1: I
0: went?
1: I did, yes. We started as a pilot in 2019, right before the pandemic
0: hit. Right before the pandemic hit.
1: Yes, I feel like I have had some challenges with timing. Pandemic was definitely a challenge, right? Universities weren't even sure if they could open. And you know what's a challenge now is funding. There's less diversity money. Now, I would say, in the world according to Terry, women are not a diversity group. We're 51% of the population. So
0: you're a majority group.
1: A majority group. We should be funding better outcomes for our society. And so

0: money that goes to getting women in STEM should continue to be made available and enhanced.
1: Well, I just find that whole topic just to be politicized and absurd, because to me, when you study what's happening in our environment, for instance, heterogeneous cultures tend to do better genetically versus homogeneous because you have more genetic variability and more ways to adapt. So when you end up with a situation with only one possible way to do something, you have problems.
0: Just like the left-handed example.
1: Exactly. Because they weren't thinking about that.
0: Your group intelligence increases when you have people of varying backgrounds. It just does.
1: It does.
0: And there's been studies that have demonstrated the bottom line for companies increases when their company board and their executive teams are diverse. Studies. It's data.

0: avoid it or not account for that. I don't know why.
1: Well, there is also, to be fair, a homogeneous team may feel like they run really well because they understand each other and they get along from the start. You start bringing in people with different perspectives, there is some push and pull that isn't always there with a homogeneous group. There's some discomfort. There's some arguments. There's some conflict. I think those are valid disagreements to go through because you'll come up with a better outcome, but it is discomforting at first.
0: Well, there are different ways to look at that. For example, without the irritation of a grain of sand, you don't get a pearl made. Okay. Mm-hmm. You're not going to get a pearl made if it's just homogeneity and there's no sand irritating it. But let's just say I play music and you have a band. Now, obviously, if you're diverse for diverse sake and you're just bringing in people that are, you know, being a pain in the rear end and you're arguing and fighting, well, that's not accomplishing the goal. There's a goal to make great music, to play together and to hear each other and to listen. It's the same on corporate teams. I mean, you're bringing in different perspectives so that you reach the goal. And oftentimes, if you have groupthink, and groupthink leads to yes men and nobody counters, you can become pathway dependent and go right over a cliff. You know,
1: I think groupthink is dangerous.
0: Yes.
1: I really believe it's dangerous. And there's examples of how groupthink let bad behavior continue.
0: Right. My father used to have this exercise where his engineers would come in, and back in the old days, you know, these giant printouts, right? It used to slam on the desk with all the data. Now we can just synthesize that so easily, but back then you couldn't. And it would make a big thud, and everyone was so proud of what they printed out on the big dot matrix printer. And my dad would say, well, what is this? And they'd say, we have all this data on how the systems operate in the steel plant. And my dad says, but what's the information? And they would, information? He says, yes, we're in the information business, not the data business. Let me give you an example. If I give you a stream of numbers, 46752, that's just a stream of data. But if I tell you that's the combination to my safe underneath my desk and $10,000 in there, that's information.
1: Yeah, what does it mean?
0: What does it
1: mean? Why do I care?
0: Right.
1: What am I going to do with it?
0: And that's why I think your argument for having diversity, women at the table, is so important. Because

0: innovation will be improved.
1: Exactly. So, all right, you've kind of painted a picture for what great success would look like. In the meantime, how are you going to get there?
0: So I'm now focused on spreading the word, engaging with decision makers and influencers, and I'm starting here reinvigorating my scale here locally with some of the local universities, because I have seen this work and I have seen these women land great jobs and have great impact. So, for example, I once a year as part of the program have a Women in STEM Careers panel. I've now been at Lemoyne for 7 years. So I can now have women that started and went through the whole program come back. And

0: find me there. There's a way to contact me, and I will definitely respond.
1: Well, Terry, I want to thank you so much for chatting with me today on the porch, and we hope to bring you back. Maybe you can bring back one of these success stories with you.
0: Oh, my gosh. I would love that. I will be here anytime on your porch to share these stories.
1: Well, we would love that, too. So, you know, folks, On the Porch welcomes leaders from the worlds of art, academia, business, and politics. 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
1: ABC News, I'm Wayne Cabot. A turn now in the Mideast war. Iran under attack by Israel. Explosions heard in Isfahan, Tabriz, Tehran. Israel retaliating for the 10 missiles that Iran fired into Israel on Sunday, all intercepted. It was Iran's first missile attack since the ceasefire, which, 100 days in, appeared meaningless. America's involvement in the war is just

0: fight, says Representative Mike McCaul, Republican, but tells ABC's This Week that the Trump administration misread Iran.
1: I think they thought the regime would implode after taking out the top leadership in the Ayatollah, and that didn't happen.
0: Some members of Iran's World Cup entourage are still waiting for U.S. visas before the games in L.A. this week. The L.A. mayoral election shifted. Councilmember Nithya Raman overtaking Spencer Pratt, President Trump claiming that the delay in counting votes is evidence of fraud. This is ABC News. The NBA Finals arrive in New York with a heightened risk. An NYPD assessment obtained by ABC News says malicious actors across the ideological spectrum may use high-profile sporting events for targeted violence. These kinds of assessments are routine for big events like this. There's no specific threat. President Trump is expected to attend, and because of that, the Knicks are telling fans arrive at least 2 hours before tip-off, and there'll be no watch party at the Garden because of enhanced security. And after somebody assaulted a cop during the last watch party, Mayor Zoran Mamdani.
2: We know that the vast majority of New Yorkers were celebrating in the way that we would want them to, with exuberance, with joy, but there is no tolerance for violence against police officers or violence in general.
0: As the World Cup begins in L.A. this week, concession workers at SoFi Stadium are set to go on strike. Heat building across the central U.S., upper 90s expected, across the southern plains on Monday. I'm Wayne Cabot, ABC News.
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6: 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I'm Ron Stetz along with John Stillman. And John, I know we're all set for an exciting hour here, because I know you're just bursting at the seams with all kinds of interesting information that you're ready to pass along to all of us.
7: Well, I think that's the whole point of the program, that and me telling you that I like your shirt.
6: Thanks very much, man. One of these days, I'm just not going to wear a shirt and just see what you say then.
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6: 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Or you can simply go to meetwithjohn.com and schedule your own get-together that way. Either way, free conversation, not going to cost you anything, and certainly not going to have any strings attached whatsoever. Got a fun fact of the week here, John. I know you're into this kind of thing, so this is going to really

0: on 10,000 degrees Fahrenheit. Just thought you'd like to know.
1: 10,000 degrees. Yeah, so this is one of those things where it's like, how do you guys know that?
0: Exactly.
1: It's kind of like when they tell us the Earth is 6 billion years old or whatever it is. Yeah. How do you know? You don't know. You don't know how old it is or how hot this is. I'm sure it's close. I'm sure it's in the neighborhood of 10,000 degrees, but it could be 5,000 degrees or it could be 25,000 degrees. You don't know. You got, you know, those little thermometers that you can like shoot a laser down into water and it'll tell you what the water temperature is or whatever. Do they have one of those that they're shooting at the sun? Oh, 10,000 degrees. Yeah, guys, that may not work.
0: I have no idea.
1: I'm sure there's probably some very scientific like explanation, but you trust me. You don't really know what the temperature is.
0: And it doesn't matter to me.
1: Truly does not.
0: I'm not going to go there. I have a problem being out in the sun anyway, down here, all these miles away. So, you know, hey. Let's talk about something else that makes a lot more sense, a more serious subject today.
1: Things that we can state with a little more certainty,
0: yeah,
1: maybe?
0: Certainly. Financial advice from Ferris Bueller. And I will leave that part to you.
1: Can I make a confession?
0: Let me just say at this rate, I love that movie. And I thought it was really funny.
1: Well, my confession was going to be, it's fine. I don't really get the obsession with it.
0: Really?
1: Yeah.
0: I would have thought that you would really like that movie. There's a lot of funny moments in it.
1: I guess. I don't really get it.
0: Well, so I'll ask you to interpret these quotes here from the standpoint
1: of that I can do.
0: A financial advisor who, you know, has a lot of experience in the financial world and everything else, but doesn't necessarily call himself a big fan of the movie. But you've seen it, though, right?
1: Yeah, I've seen it.
0: Yeah.
1: I mean, multiple times for whatever reason. I just don't adore it like some people do.
0: Hey, count me on
1: you,
0: the other
1: you
0: side.
1: Apparently being one of them.
0: I like it, yeah. Here's a quote from Ferris from that movie, and I know you can make sense out of this. He said, "Life moves pretty fast. If you don't stop and look around once in a while, you could miss it." Can you take any kind of financial advice out of that statement?
1: Well, that's probably about the most famous line, right? Like, that might actually be on the movie poster.
0: Yeah, it might be.
1: So, I think in the movie, like, a lot of the people around Ferris are sort of just, like, slogging their way through daily life, right? But he refuses to let a day full of opportunity go by.
0: Yeah.
1: And I think we can all kind of get caught up in the to-do list and doing what's expected of us day to day, very focused on saving and investing for the future, maybe for some people, to the point that you can't stop and enjoy life. Like, I know people who have been so obsessed with saving for retirement that they're just not living life at all right now in the present. So I've given this example before. This was a guy who, he was an attorney. And he had gotten, he was making $200,000 a year, and he'd just gotten a raise to $300,000 a year. Whoa. That is a massive raise.
0: Yes, it is.
1: So he'd been at this new income for maybe 3 or 4 months when him and his wife first came to visit with me. And she was saying, you know, I'd hope when he got this big new income, this big raise, that he would be a little more lax with letting us spend money. She had some trips she wanted to go on, and they were in their, I think, late 50s at this point. She had some trips she wanted to go on. She had some things she wanted to do around the house, in the yard, etc. But he just was not willing to spend any money because he was trying to put so much away for retirement. And even with this big new income, like, they didn't change their lifestyle at all. Which would be okay if they already had, you know, a lifestyle that they were both happy with. But he was such a penny pincher at $200,000, he didn't let the lifestyle change at all, even with the $100,000 raise. And he's putting all of this money into investments and retirement accounts to the point that's like, dude, what? How much do you think you need for retirement? Like, he had this bizarre perception of how much he needed to have saved for retirement, to the point that he was already well beyond how much he needed to have saved, and he wasn't even planning to retire tomorrow. He could have retired the next day and had twice as much as he needed. And so they just had this conflict of him never wanting to spend any money because he was too focused on the future. Now, obviously, there are people at the other end of the spectrum, right, where we really have

0: have to push them to not be so caught up in the moment, because it's easy to say, oh, well, there's this special trip this year that we want to go on. So we'll get serious about saving next year. Or, well, you know, this will be the kids' last chance at home, and we want to do this and this and this before they're off to college. And go. Fine. But you can't do that every single year, right? So there's a spectrum to this. Some people are Ferris and maybe a little too focused on today. Some people are a little too focused on the future. The point is, we want to find the right balance for you.
1: Yeah, that all makes sense. And one thing that I forgot to do at the topic of this conversation, for the benefit of those who have perhaps not seen the movie, basically, Ferris Bueller is like a senior in high school, and he decides that he doesn't want to go to school one day, and he pretends to be sick. And there's this elaborate thing where he gets his friends out of school as well, and they go off and have an adventure. It's all set in Chicago. So, you know, they do all kinds of crazy things. Okay, now, I'm sure you remember this quote from the movie, John. Ferris, my father loves his car more than life itself. A man with priorities so far out of whack doesn't deserve such a fine automobile. Now, that was Cameron. You remember him when he said that? What does that mean?
0: I believe this was a Ferrari.
1: Yeah, 1961 classic bright red Ferrari.
0: Okay. But never driven, right? Like, he just kept it in the garage.
1: Yeah.
0: So pristine and unused, but you're getting no joy from it. And I think sometimes we're tempted to do that with money too. I mean, kind of like the guy I just talked about, right?
1: Yeah.
0: Where you're so obsessed with taking care of the future that you're not doing anything fun in the current day. And again, it's a spectrum. We have to have a balance. But at the end of the day, money is a tool, right? And one of the things that you need to do with that tool is take care of things today. So let's use a biblical example.
1: Okay.
0: Back in Israel, in the, you know, post-Mosaic times, like, they're in the promised land, God established a few different tithes that they would give. So you had one tithe that was like the temple tax, essentially, right? So that was 10% that went to the temple. So that was covering like all the expenses of the temple, but also, you know, it was educating the next generation of priests and all that. So that was kind of like their governmental tax. Was 10% for that. They had a 10% that was every 3 years. So that was basically like 3.3% every year is what that amounted to, because it was 10% every 3 years. That was a tithe for the poor, to take care of the poor. But then they had another tithe that was required in the Mosaic law that was for the festivals that God had told them to celebrate. And it was essentially like you are commanded to put this money aside to celebrate and remember with your family.
1: Yeah.
0: And so it was a requirement of the law, but it was also very clearly for your own benefit. And so there's a principle there that I think we can still apply today, where it's like some of this money that you have coming in, like, you want to be intentional about doing things with it today that are both creating memories and, you know, education and experiences and all that for your family and for yourself that will benefit you in the future, even if it's not in financial ways. I mean, heck, Ron, our pool is essentially this, right? Like, I'm not getting a financial return on my pool.
1: No, certainly not.
0: But when we were putting it in a couple of years ago, I said, look, I want my house to be the hub that all the kids come to, and they can be here being influenced by me instead of my kids being God knows where being influenced by God knows who. Right. And so you don't think of that as an investment necessarily, but it was an investment in something, just not an investment in something that was going to pay me money later. So we have to think of money as a tool in this way. So we'll talk about this more. I think you probably have some more Ferris Bueller quotes for us, Ron.
1: Yeah,
0: but
1: I got a couple more, yeah.
0: But for now, let's give folks the opportunity to come in for a 15-minute retirement-ready phone call. And when I say come in, you don't actually have to come in. You could be sitting in your car at lunch during work. That's how we just did the last one a couple of days ago. So the 15-minute retirement-ready phone call, just a chance for you to ask some questions Maybe let

0: ask you some, let us ask you some questions that'll get you thinking about things you hadn't considered before and figure out, you know, how to get you on the right track from where you are now. So no cost, no obligation. If we want to get together later after that, we'll figure that out. But it's also possible that that 15 minutes is all you need.
1: Obviously, you don't have to come in for a 15-minute retirement-ready phone call. It will be on the phone. So you can call John, have a conversation with him. Not going to cost you anything at all. Not going to carry with it.

0: I hope you will. This is Ron Stutz along with Don Stillman, and we're going to be back with more in just a moment.
1: And the winner is
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3: 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This week featured several pieces of local restaurant news. Check out our reporting on a pair of closures on West Franklin Street of businesses that opened just last year. And find details of an oyster bar and tavern that's opening in Chapel Hill on Monday. We're squarely into the college baseball postseason, but plenty of Tar Heel fans are looking forward to hoops this fall. 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
9: 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A great retirement is within reach.
0: Welcome back to more of the Financial Symphony, the show that helps you hit all the right notes in retirement planning. That's what John Stillman lives for. Every single day he wants to get up and make your life better. Every morning he looks in the mirror and says, what can I do to help this person get to and through retirement a little bit more efficiently today?
10: Well, I think you misunderstood, Ron. What I told you was I live to make your life better. And I think you were assuming that I meant everybody. But no, yeah. I meant just you specifically. Up in the morning, I say, what can I do to make Ron's life better?
0: Well, I guess maybe we should do a show every day. You're not willing to commit to that.
10: You think that would do it?
0: Yeah, sure.
10: Okay.
0: Sure.
10: I mean, I'm down. If they'll make time on the airwaves,
0: yeah,
10: we'll do it.
0: That might be a problem. I don't know.
10: Yeah.
0: Hey, listen, if you want to have a conversation with John and see how he might improve your life a bit, you can go to meetwithjohn.com, meetwithjohn.com, and schedule a get-together. And by get-together, I mean just a conversation on the phone, 15 or 20 minutes or so, 15-minute retirement-ready phone call is what we call it. Go to meetwithjohn.com. They make it happen. Talk to John for a few minutes, and it's not going to cost you anything. No strings attached whatsoever. Hey, John, before we get into our conversation again about Ferris Bueller. Bueller. Remember that guy?
10: It's not a very good Ben Stein, but go ahead.
0: Ben Stein, yeah. That guy's amazing. Hey, a little word here about.

0: Some place where you spend a lot of time, I'm sure. Bookshops. You're in bookstores.
1: Right? I'm sure I've been to a bookstore before.
0: Maybe once. The world's oldest bookshop, Livraria Bertrand, is located in Lisbon, Portugal.
1: Well, I have been to Lisbon.
0: Oh, really?
1: Yeah, 3 or 4 years ago.
0: Okay, yeah. Well, you may have even seen this place then.
1: Didn't even know it.
0: It's still open, I guess. It's located in Lisbon, Portugal, and was established way back in 1732.
1: You know, I would have actually guessed it would have been older than that for this distinction. Now, I guess when you're talking about a continuously operated business, that is a very long time for one particular business. But I think of, you know, when you're in Europe and it's like, you know, our buildings here, it's like, oh, this building dates back to 1732. Oh, wow, that's really old. Or, you know, oh, maybe the 1600s. This church was built in the 1600s. My goodness. But then you're over in Europe and it's like, how old is this building? What year is this from? And it's like from 17. And it's like 17 what? No, just 17 is when this building was built.
0: That's amazing. Well, coming from a world traveler like yourself, that certainly your word has a lot of authority on that.
1: Well, I also, speaking of world traveling, I drove up to Rougemont the other day.
0: Really?
1: Yeah.
0: Hmm.
1: So, getting around.
0: You never know what you're going to see in Rougemont, that's for sure. Hey, let's get back to this conversation about Ferris Bueller. You know, I think that was a really funny movie. I like that movie. I like the music in it. You know, it's just kind of crazy, a lot of things. But you said you weren't particularly crazy about it.
1: I mean, again, it's fine. But we got a very good radio segment out of it just a few moments ago. So if we can get a second one, maybe I'll change my tune.
0: All right, well, let's get right into it here. Here's another quote from the Ferris Bueller movie. The last thing I need at this point in my career is 1,500 Ferris Bueller disciples running around these halls. He jeopardizes my ability to effectively govern this student body. Of course, you recognize that. The words of Principal Rooney. I remember that guy was always trying to bring Ferris down.
1: Yeah, I would not have been able to come up with his name. I would have just remembered him as the principal. But yes, Principal Rooney, correct.
0: Yeah. What kind of financial advice can you get out of that kind of quote?
1: So think about how dead set he was on chasing Ferris down.
0: Yeah.
1: As I recall, I think he got himself into some messy situations trying to catch Ferris. Bitten by a dog, I think. Kicked in the face. You know, a lot of things happened. Mm-hmm. So I think the analogy I would make here is often we see people getting caught up in trying to chase, maybe it's a particular stock, maybe it's trying to chase a particular moment in the stock market, trying to prove themselves by going after one particular goal in their financial life. And instead of, you know, actually winning financially, they kind of end up feeling more like Principal, what was it, Rooney? Principal Rooney?
0: Yeah.
1: They start feeling kind of beat up. Like him, by the time it's all said and done. Because what they're doing is they're chasing after things they can't control, is really what it boils down to. So think about the stock market. You can't control what the stock market does. Now, you can control how much risk you have associated with your investments. Like you can control how much of that risk you expose yourself to. That's the thing. You can't control interest rates, but you can control how much money you borrow. Or you can control how much money you have in the bank. Don't complain about the money that's just sitting in the bank collecting dust because interest rates aren't high enough when you could take that money and go invest it in something instead of it just being there collecting dust. So control what you can control. Stop trying to chase one particular area or one particular goal in your financial life. You'll be much happier if you just focus on what you control and worry less about the headlines. That was a little tougher one to make an analogy on, but I think we got there.
0: Oh, you did a good job, for sure. And when I think of Principal Rooney, I think of him at the end of the movie after he'd been bitten by a dog, he'd been in the mud, his pants were torn, his shoes were all muddy and everything, and he's kind of trudging down the street. He looks like a totally beaten man, so you're certainly right about that.
1: Yep.
0: Now, here's another quote. One last quote here from Ferris Bueller's Day Off. The question is, no, I did that wrong. Let me back up here a second. The question isn't, what are we going to do? The question is, what aren't we going to do? Of course, you know who said that. Ferris himself.
1: Yeah, so I think this probably leads us into a discussion about asking the right questions.
0: Yeah.
1: Right? So when you're planning for retirement, a lot of people come into the office. When they come in the conference room for the first time, they're often asking a lot of the same questions that the last people answered. Do I have enough? Can I retire on this much money? When's the best time to take my Social Security? Things like that. All good questions to get answers to, but those questions really shouldn't be the thing that's driving the conversation. Because honestly, we can't answer those questions unless we know other stuff first. So instead of asking, like, is this enough? Well, if the first question is, what do you want your lifestyle to look like? We have to know what you want life to look like in order to figure out how much it's going to cost. And then once we know how much your lifestyle is going to cost, we can look at how much income you already have coming in from Social Security and pensions, if you have one, and stuff like that. And then we can say, okay, how much more then are we going to need from your investments in order to fill that gap? And Ron, like, there's some people, not a lot, but there's some where they don't actually need anything from their investments. Mm-hmm. Like, their spending is such that their Social Security and a pension will cover it. Which, that's, you could see how if somebody was a 30-year state employee and they had that pension and, you know, two Social Security benefits for husband and wife, all right, well, that's a pretty decent base of your income. And if you just don't spend a whole heck of a lot, that might actually put you in pretty good shape.
0: Yeah.
1: So in that case, the question is, how much money do you need to retire? Maybe none. You know, I mean, we've had clients. I had a couple who came in. They were just petrified of their situation because they just really didn't think they had enough money to retire because they only had like $235,000 in their retirement accounts, which, yeah, for some people is not going to be enough. But they are kind of like what I was just describing, a longtime state employee and a couple of Social Security benefits. They're bringing in like $8,000 a month just from those income streams, and they spend like $5,000.
0: Yeah.
1: So not only did they not need much money in their retirement accounts, they didn't really need any. In fact, they were going to be adding money to the pot in retirement because they were still going to be spending less than they had coming in. So start with the right questions. What are my goals? What do I want my life to look like? What is that going to cost? Then that leads us into, okay, how much money do you need to have to make that happen? And then we can build a financial plan. 15-minute retirement ready phone call. No time like the present. Ron, tell them how that all works.
0: All right. You can go to meetwithjohn.com. 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It's a special website that John Stillman has set up so that you can do just that. 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
4: 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That's, again, meetwithjohn.com. Go there, schedule a telephone call, 15-minute retirement-ready phone call. Not going to cost you anything, not going to have any strings attached at all. John, let's talk about old accounts. A lot of people out there, if they're like most others, probably have some financial accounts that you don't give a whole lot of attention. The statements are just collecting dust in a file cabinet somewhere, or they might actually be hidden gems that could be put to much better use. Let's talk about some of the accounts that people tend to ignore for too long. And starting with as many people as there are who change jobs all the time. They get laid off or whatever, or they just decide to change, you know, for a better job, but they leave one employer behind, go to another. A lot of people leave old 401ks behind and then just don't give it a whole lot of thought. What kind of advice do you have for those people?
5: Well, so the general rule of thumb is you leave the job, you take the 401k with you. Now, that doesn't mean withdraw it. Don't take the money out and pay the taxes and the penalties. That's not what I'm saying. But you do want to take the money with you, ideally by rolling it to a traditional IRA where you then have complete flexibility and control over that money. A few

reasons for this. One, when you're at the company is paying the admin fees for you to be part of that 401k plan. Because you're an employee, that's a benefit to you. And this is not always the case, but it's often the case that when you leave the company, they are no longer paying those admin fees for you. So suddenly, your 401k just got a whole lot more expensive and you didn't even realize it. Again, not always the case, but often is the case. So yeah. That's one thing. Second thing is, in the 401k, you have a limited menu of mutual funds to choose from. And, you know, if you're just looking for basic growth, if you're 24 years old and it's your first job, you know, those growth funds are just fine for what you need. But once you get a little older, you need a little bit more nuance in your investments. Sometimes it's hard for the funds available in the 401k to really do what you need them to do. So in general, flexibility and control. When it's in the IRA, you can invest in whatever you want in the investing world, as opposed to only that limited menu that they have.

into that, that, you know, give me a call and we can talk through it. But more likely than not, you're not an exception. Now, some people say, well, can I just roll the old 401k into the 401k at my new job? You can. You could do that. I mean, that's at least consolidating enough that, you know, there's less logins you have to keep up with and all that kind of stuff, right?

0: certain things that you can do to make your life better by just paying attention to that.
1: This actually, I have to tell you this story related to this because it just reminded me of it. So
0: yeah,
1: I have some clients who, they were originally from Cleveland, and they had bought a life insurance policy. This was back in, I don't know, the late 80s when they lived there.
0: Yeah.
1: And I still, you're not going to believe this story. I still can't quite understand what happened here. So we have the statement from their old life insurance, and it has the insurance agent who sold it to them is, you know, his name is on there, and the address, which presumably you would assume is the address of his office.
0: You would think so. Yeah.
1: It was actually the address. So it was like whatever road in Cleveland. And then it said plot 32. Ron, I kid you not. And I was like, what is this plot? Like, not suite 32, plot 32. Ron, it was a cemetery. Like, I looked up the address on Google Maps, and it was a cemetery.
0: Yeah.
1: And to this day, I still don't know what happened there. Like, did somebody in his office go through and update all of his policies to his new address when he died? I mean, it's to this day one of the most bewildering things I've ever seen.
0: I thought at first you were going to say that it was a lot that somebody had that they were going to build a house on, but this is even more bizarre than that.
1: Yeah, never seen anything like it. And so, in fact, you know, Molly is a Browns fan, and so yeah. I'd taken her to a Browns game back in, this was pre-pandemic, so probably 2019. Uh-huh. And while we were there, I said, you know what? I saw the road. I was like, I remember that road. Looked up the address. And I had to drive by to see the cemetery for myself. I could not find plot 32 or whatever it was, but I did confirm it was a cemetery. So anyway, that story was born from the fact that you talked about old life insurance policies. And yes, if you have a life insurance policy that you've had for many, many years, there's a good chance that one of a couple of things is true. One, either you no longer need that policy at all, and so you should just cancel it. Stop paying for it. That's one thing. Or the other thing that's possible, and this is, you know, in a world of inflation, everything gets more expensive, right?
0: Yeah.
1: Except for, usually, life insurance. Because, yeah. Why is that? Because life expectancies are always increasing. And so that means when you're buying life insurance, like, it's that much longer until the company has to pay out a death benefit if life expectancies are increasing on average.
0: Yeah.
1: So it's very possible that you could get cheaper coverage now than you got at some point in the past when life expectancies are lower. Again, not always the case, but certainly worth exploring. So in a lot of cases, yeah, you can do better with your life insurance policy. You get the same coverage for cheaper, or say, I don't need this coverage, or I don't need this much coverage. Let's either downgrade to a cheaper policy with less coverage or no policy at all. Certainly worth exploring.
0: And basically speaking, I guess insurance is a lot, life insurance is a lot cheaper now than it was in the 80s when this one was established.
1: Right. And are they still paying commissions to this guy in the grave? I don't know.
0: Well, that's a great story. Hey, also, we're talking about old accounts here on the Financial Symphony with John Stillman. And again, if you want to get in touch with John, go to meetwithjohn.com. You can have a conversation. Who knows? You may have some fascinating stories to pass along to him as well. And another thing that people tend to ignore or forget about is savings accounts or money market accounts or CDs. Some people have money in those places, and then they just kind of forget about them and, you know, just go about their lives. What do you have to say to them?
1: Yeah, so a lot of times you end up with a lot of money.

0: cash on hand. And you don't feel it because it happened so incrementally that it never felt like you were adding a lot to savings. But over time, it adds up for you. And you end up with too much lazy money, money that's just sitting there collecting dust, not really doing anything for you. So yes, very often you'll have these bank accounts that you've not lost touch with. You still have them. You see them on your statement every month or every time you log into the bank. But it's just your amount of cash has gotten kind of out of hand, and you should be putting that money to work in some other way.
1: Okay.

0: out. You should be doing something, roll it. You can roll it to an IRA just like you could with your 401k. Just roll it to something else into a different account where you have more flexibility, more control, more options, and you'll almost always be better off when you do that. So all great examples of things we can talk about in your 15-minute retirement ready phone call. Old accounts that you've kind of lost touch with, aren't doing what they should be doing for you. You're just not sure what to do with them. You've meant to do something with it and you haven't gotten around to it. That's the kind of stuff we can talk about.
1: You want to have that conversation? 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You can have a 15-minute retirement-ready phone call. 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I mean, it could be 15, 20, 25 minutes, whatever it takes. But that initial conversation gives you an opportunity to kind of get to know him a little bit. He can get to know a little bit about you and your situation. Still, you haven't obligated yourself to do anything at all, and it's not going to cost you a penny. And maybe I shouldn't talk about pennies, because they're not making them anymore, but they're still around. 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That's all you got to do. 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We're going to come back with more in just a moment. In fact, John is going to answer some questions from some of our listeners. That is next on the mailbag segment of our show, The Financial Symphony.
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3: 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And on Sunday the 14th, head to the Eno House in Hillsboro for the Velvet Feast, a song swap hosted by Jess Klein, starting with a potluck at 5 and then music at 6. Local musicians Kamara Thomas and Steph Stewart will be playing each other's songs. And if you want more information about upcoming events and happenings in our community, you can always visit the local events calendar page on chapelboro.com.
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3: 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Make it happen that way. Rhonda has a good question here, John, and I would imagine that a lot of people may

0: knee replacement on both sides. I'm planning to do my left knee first and then my right knee later on in the year. I was planning to retire at the end of this calendar year, but I'm considering doing so sooner to make it easier to just focus on recovery after those surgeries. But if I retire, how's that going to impact my health care?
1: All right, we have our tradition, Ron. When you get a text mid-show, just like passing a note in class, you have to read it to us. So find out if that's Bev saying she's on the way home.
0: No, she's actually in Chicago right now.
1: Okay.
0: So she was just letting me know that everything's cool and the meeting is going well.
1: She'll hopefully be home someday. Linda, for your knee surgery situation, by the way, for what it's worth, my grandfather got both knees done at the same time.
0: Oh, boy, that's
1: this tough. Was back in 1993, probably, so I don't know how the medical advice has changed since then. But for the record, you could, in theory, do them both at the same time. I don't know if I'm recommending it, just saying it can be done.
0: Let me just say that I know a lot of people who've had knee surgeries, but you should not get both done at the same time.
1: Yeah.
0: Just get one done, get rehab for that, and make sure that's okay, and then do the other one.
1: Yeah. As far as when to retire, I mean, there's a couple ways to look at this. One, are you better off to stay on your current company's health insurance while you get this done, because you say you're 62, so you're not Medicare age yet. So we need to think about what you're doing for your health insurance. You know, how many vacation days, how much sick leave do you have? Kind of need to factor all of that in. It's true that it probably would be easier to recover post-surgery if you didn't have to worry about getting back to work. But we really just need to understand what your overall numbers look like. I mean, this situation is really no different than, well, what if somebody gets laid off at 62? And then their question is, well, do I need to go find another job or can I just retire? Well, it's not going to be the same answer for everybody. Some of those people are going to be in perfectly fine financial health to retire. And then others need to keep working, even if it's go back and get a part-time job doing something for a couple of years. So, Linda, because of the fact that you're 62 and you're not Medicare age yet, my knee-jerk reaction is you're probably better off to stay at the job, but you know, we don't really know that until we really dive into your situation. But these are all great examples of questions that we can talk about in your 15-minute retirement-ready phone call.
0: It's certainly appropriate that you gave her your knee-jerk reaction. I don't know if that was intentional.
1: Didn't even cross my mind, but I'm brilliant, and I didn't even realize it.
0: That's amazing. All right, meetwithjohn.com, meetwithjohn.com, that's where you go. If you want to arrange a conversation with John Stillman for 15 minutes or so on the phone, he has lots of these conversations all the time. Would love to, you know, a lot of people have been working with John for years, and he's been helping them get to and through retirement. And if you've been listening to the show for a long time and you've been saying, one of these days I'm going to get around to calling John Stillman and make that happen, make today the day that you go ahead and do it. While it's fresh in your mind, go to meetwithjohn.com right now, and pretty soon you could be spending 15 minutes on the phone with John, and then you can move on from there to a Zoom call or maybe an in-office visit down on the farm, Rosewood Wealth Management. 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Either way, it's not going to cost you anything or have any strings attached. Can't make that any easier. That's what John does for folks and helping them to and through retirement. My goodness, we've come to the end of another show here. I see by the old clock on the wall that it's time to get out of here, John.
1: Well, thanks for having me on your program, Ronnie. We'll do it again soon.
0: No problem, man. Like that shirt you're wearing. Have a great week.
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1: ABC News, I'm Wayne Cabot. Breaking overnight now, it's Israel firing missiles into Iran. Military targets, explosions in Isfahan, Tabriz, and Tehran. Israel retaliating for earlier in the day when Iran attacked Israel.
2: The IDF saying it intercepted all 10 Iranian missiles, and there are no reports anyone was killed or injured in the attack.
1: ABC's Tom Sufi Burridge in Jerusalem. New York is set to welcome home the Knicks for Game 3, with fans betting their unbelievable streak will continue against the spectacular Spurs. President Trump plans to attend. So does New York Mayor Zoran Mamdani.
3: It'll be a very different place than the president, but I'll be there. I'll probably be standing for most of it.
1: In the L.A. mayor's race, Democrat Nithya Raman has just surpassed Republican Spencer Pratt for the November runoff. Raman had been running in third, but she gained more votes than Pratt with every single update. President Trump claiming fraud against Republicans. This is ABC News. Nostalgia for the 2000s battled nostalgia for the 1980s at the movies.
4: We beg.
5: The horror comedy Scary Movie took in $55 million at the box office this weekend, a record for the long-running franchise. That means He-Man didn't have the power, with the new Masters of the Universe movie opening at number 2 with $29.3 million.
6: Look, I know how this sounds, but you gotta understand, it's massive.
5: Backrooms, meanwhile, rounded out the top 3 with $25.9 million, a 70% drop-off from its opening last weekend. Mike Dubusky, ABC News.
1: Broadway's top honor goes to a show that gently mocks Broadway. Schmigadoon wins the Tony for Best New Musical. Adapted from Apple TV, that means an EGOT for Apple, which already has Emmys for Ted Lasso in the studio, the Oscar for Coda, and a Grammy for the F1 soundtrack. I'm Wayne Cabot, ABC News.
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0: Hey everyone, this is Brighton McConnell, and here's what you can find on chapelboro.com today. This week featured several pieces of local restaurant news. Check out our reporting on a pair of closures on West Franklin Street of businesses that opened just last year. And find details of an oyster bar and tavern that's opening in Chapel Hill on Monday. We're squarely into the college baseball postseason, but plenty of Tar Heel fans are looking forward to hoops this fall. 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

0: 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And on Sunday the 14th, head to the Eno House in Hillsboro for the Velvet Feast, a song swap hosted by Jess Klein, starting with a potluck at 5 and then music at 6. Local musicians Kamara Thomas and Steph Stewart will be playing each other's songs. And if you want more information about upcoming events and happenings in our community, you can always visit the local events calendar page on chapelboro.com.
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0: Hey everyone, this is Brighton McConnell, and here's what you can find on chapelboro.com today. This week featured several pieces of local restaurant news. Check out our reporting on a pair of closures on West Franklin Street of businesses that opened just last year, and find details of an oyster bar and tavern that's opening in Chapel Hill on Monday. We're squarely into the college baseball postseason, but plenty of Tar Heel fans are looking forward to hoops this fall. 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
7: ABC News, I'm Brian Clark. The Middle East ceasefire is under serious strain as Iran and Israel trade missile fire, even after President Trump told news outlets that he was telling Israel to hold back. ABC's Karen Hua has more.
8: The two countries trading strikes for the first time since April. Iran had warned Israel that continued strikes on Lebanon could derail their ceasefire. But yesterday morning, Israel struck Lebanon's capital, Beirut. Retaliation, it says, for a Hezbollah attack on northern Israel.
7: Tonight, President Trump's expected to become the first sitting president to attend an NBA Finals game at Madison Square Garden in New York City, where the Knicks lead the San Antonio Spurs 2-0. Security has stepped up, and Sunday, underneath Madison Square Garden, 5 people were hurt in a stabbing in Penn Station, a suspect's in custody. As the vote counting in California's primary continues, progressive Nithia Raman overtook reality star Spencer Pratt in the race for second in the L.A. mayor's contest. This is ABC News. Voters in Maine head to the polls tomorrow in a primary that will set up a key clash in the race for control of the Senate. Democrat Graham Plattner is facing allegations of physical and emotional abuse from ex-girlfriends. He denies any physical abuse. And voters have to decide whether they want Plattner or Governor Janet Mills to face Republican incumbent Susan Collins. ABC Selena Wang has more.
9: Maine is absolutely critical. I mean, this was really seen as the Democrats' best shot at taking back the Senate, because in order to do so, Democrats, they've got to hold on to every seat they have, and they have to flip 4. Now, they do see openings even in red states like Texas and Iowa, but Maine is really seen as a must-win state.
7: Apple's expected to unveil all sorts of new AI features when it kicks off its Worldwide Developers Conference later today, the last one headlined by CEO Tim Cook before his retirement. Philadelphia police looking for crooks who stole $500,000 worth of bourbon from a warehouse. I'm Brian Clark, ABC News.
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1: Good morning and happy Monday. Time is 6:05, temperature 72 degrees in Chapel Hill, Carrboro. Got clear skies out there and the sun's coming up. It's going to be a partly cloudy day with highs up around 90, another hot one in Chapel Hill. Lows around 60 tonight, and then we're in the mid to upper 80s for the next couple of days with a slight chance of rain both Tuesday and Wednesday. Chance of rain picks up as we get to the end of the week, and so does the temperature. We'll be in the mid 90s from Thursday through Sunday. Going to be with you on this Monday morning. Let's catch you up on local news as we start the day. Three big local government meetings are happening this evening. The Pittsburgh Town Board meets at 6, the Hillsborough Town Board meets at 7, and the Durham County Board of Commissioners also meets at 7, and all three are set to approve their final budget plans tonight. Orange County Commissioners gave tentative approval to their own budget plan last week, with several very big decisions to make in the midst of a number of tough economic circumstances.
2: This is Representative DeMarco. Democracy and all its messiness.
1: That's Gene Hamilton, the chair of the Board of County Commissioners, speaking Thursday at the start of a meeting that ultimately ran 4 hours before commissioners agreed on a final plan.
2: These amendments reflect the perfect storm conditions we find ourselves in. We have less federal and state funding, especially in public education, higher prices of homes after COVID, rising costs for health care, fuel, everything.
1: Compounding those pressures is the so-called Blue Ridge loophole, an unintended consequence from a recent state Supreme Court decision that's enabled apartment developers across the state to avoid paying property taxes through nominal partnerships with affordable housing nonprofits. And Orange County also had an additional specific burden, significant financial commitments from capital investment projects that voters already approved in previous years. As a result, County Manager Travis Mirren's original budget proposal included a 3.75 cent property tax increase, even while coming several million dollars short of the budget requests from Orange County's two school districts. Supporters of the school

0: underline that you raise taxes or you cut, or in this case, you know, the schools will be adversely affected.
1: Another big issue involved the Chapel Hill Public Library, as Mirren's original plan would have eliminated county funding for the library over the next 2 years. Supporters of the library turned out in force to urge commissioners to restore that funding, but the board ultimately decided to prioritize public education instead. County Commissioner Marilyn Carter.
2: It's a real trade-off, and it's a very painful trade-off because of all those very impassioned letters and phone calls and emails and people coming to the dais and talking about what a difference the library makes in their life. It made a difference in my life as a child. It's the reason I read as much as I did. But if I have to make a decision, a priority decision, freeing up some of that money so that we can put it back into the schools, that's where I'm leaning.
1: While county commissioners did not restore the funding for the Chapel Hill Library, they did agree to slow down the phase out. So instead, the county will draw down funding for the library over the next 3 years rather than two. The Chapel Hill Library wasn't the only entity seeing less funding than they hoped. Other key provisions of the budget include a $150,000 cut in funding for the Orange County Visitors Bureau and a 2% raise for county staff, less than the current inflation rate. A vote to increase that raise to 2.5% narrowly failed because it would also have required another tax hike. For the schools, though, commissioners did agree to raise the property tax by a little less than half an additional cent to cover a 4.5% increase in per pupil spending. Commissioner James Etta Bedford made that motion.
3: Okay, I'll then make a motion that we increase taxes 0.47 cents to fund education.
4: Second.
0: All in favor?
3: Aye.
5: Aye.
0: That passes 4-3.
1: That vote brought the final property tax rate increase to 4.22 cents. Commissioners gave tentative approval to that budget plan by a 6-1 vote. The only dissenter was Earl McKee, who was opposed to any tax increase higher than 4 cents. The board will take a final budget vote on June 16th. As for tonight's agendas, Durham County Commissioners will also vote on a proclamation recognizing Pride Month, coming just a few days after the board stepped in to reverse a county official's decision to remove Pride displays from county libraries. News and Observer reported that late last week. You can get links to all three of tonight's agendas, plus more on Orange County's budget plan, on our website, chapelboro.com. Turning to business news, another restaurant.

0: they try to work out their situation. Quickly in crime news, the NNO reports an Orange County judge has added more time out of the sentence of a convicted murderer who escaped custody in Hillsboro and was on the loose for 3 days back in 2024. Ramon Alston is serving a life sentence for the killing of 14-month-old Malia Williams in Chapel Hill on Christmas Day of 2015. He had another 20 to 39 months added on for the escape. Finally, we head to Chatham County for a positive story as a local church is currently working to eliminate nearly $2 million of personal medical debt for Chatham residents. Chapel in the Pines Presbyterian Church launched a fundraising effort last month. They're hoping to raise $20,000 to make it happen. They're partnered with a nonprofit called Undo Medical Debt that works across the country to buy up and pay off medical debt for those who are least able to pay. Chapel in the Pines pastor Andrew Taylor Troutman says their effort could end up helping more than 700 local residents.
1: Much like a borrowing company or a lending organization, they buy medical debt that hospitals have already written off. So they can pay on average a penny for every dollar that is due that people wouldn't otherwise be able to afford. I get calls all the time at the church. People have fallen behind on their mortgage, their rent, their electricity bills. And almost every time, it's because there's been a medical event involved. Someone's gotten sick, a child, or they've gotten hurt, had to go to the hospital, couldn't work. And so this really is a crippling problem in our society.
0: That's Andrew Taylor Troutman speaking there. You can learn more about their effort on chapelboro.com and visit Chapel Borough for more local news, including a photo gallery from Saturday's Pride Promenade in Chapel Hill, which I was honored to MC, plus detailed comments from Chapel Hill Carver school board members about last week's decision to close Glenwood Elementary School after next year. The time is 6:12.
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0: 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Currently 71 degrees in Chapel Hill with mostly clear skies. It's going to be partly cloudy today with highs getting up around 90 this afternoon. Overnight lows around 60 tonight and then mostly cloudy for the next couple of days with a little bit of a chance of rain. Highs in the mid to upper 80s both Tuesday and Wednesday. Later in the week, it gets hotter and the chance of rain picks up. We'll have some thunderstorms possible for Thursday, Friday, Saturday, and Sunday. It's the temperature we'll be following, though. Highs will be in the mid-90s, pushing record highs once again all of those days. 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Got a lot for you on the show today. Coming up at 7:30, we'll be joined by two folks who are just about to start a cross-country bike trip to raise money for a terrific local cause, the Be Loud Sophie Foundation. We got that conversation coming up in a little bit more.

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0: Studios on East Franklin Street. It is time now to take a look at sports. The Tar Heel baseball team is moving on to Omaha for the College World Series after a thrilling 4-3 win over Southern Cal in the NCAA Super Regional this weekend. Carolina gave up a 4-run lead and lost to the Trojans 9-5 on Friday, but the Diamond Heels evened the series Saturday with a 4-0 win on the back of a complete game two-hit shutout from ace Jason DeCaro. That led to a winner-take-all rubber match on Sunday, and with Southern Cal leading most of the way and heading into the eighth inning up 3-1, it looked bleak for the Heels until the very end, but UNC got one run back in the eighth, setting the stage for an unforgettable comeback in the bottom of the ninth. With more on what happened next, 97.9 The Hills, Michael Coe.
1: Carolina was two outs away from elimination on its home field for the second consecutive year. With one out in the bottom of the ninth, UNC trailed 3-2 in Game 3 of the Chapel Hill Super Regional against USC. Cooper Nicholson, who had struggled at the plate for much of the NCAA tournament, stepped into the batter's box. On an 0-1 count, Nicholson launched a long fly ball to left field. It looked like a game-tying home run off the bat, but it hooked foul. That was just UNC's luck at the moment, from a potential tie game to an 0-2 count. From his vantage point in the third base coach's box, Scott Forbes could see the situation was dire, but he never stopped believing in that mysterious force known around the program by two words.
2: We had that Bosch magic with us, but that helped as well. But these guys, yeah, they're a tough group, resilient group. They play 27 outs. They bought in completely to the next play mentality and being process-oriented that we talk about every day.
1: Undeterred by his loud strike and the unfavorable count, Nicholson fouled off two more pitches and eventually worked a hard-earned walk. That set the stage for Carter French, who had entered the game as a defensive replacement in the eighth inning. Eerily, French had also struck out to end UNC's season in the Super Regional round last year. But it's funny how baseball works. This time, French took three consecutive balls, then watched as USC ordered a rare mid-count pitching change. With the Trojans' Chase Harrell entering, French stuck to his coach's game plan.
3: Coach Forbes came over, told me to take till two. So I did, and he told me that if you get to that point, you're going to get a heater.
1: French slapped Harrell's 3-2 pitch into right field for a single. Nicholson, not UNC's fastest base runner, aggressively took third base on the play. And Carolina was in business.
2: He wasn't a great base runner in the fall, but he's gotten faster, he's gotten stronger, and he didn't hesitate. He picked me up right away, and thankfully I made that decision, and thankfully he got there.
1: That brought up Jake Schaffner with runners on the corners. UNC's leadoff man lifted the first pitch he saw into deep center field, and the sacrifice fly scored Nicholson from third.
4: Catch made, Nicholson tags, the throw's on the way, and we're tied. 3-3.
1: Gavin Gallagher strode up to the plate next. So many times a hero in his postseason career, this time Gallagher did his work quietly. He drew a walk to move French over to second base. That brought up the red-hot Owen Hull, whose three doubles had accounted for most of UNC's offense on the day. But before Hull could work any more magic, hitting coach Jeff

0: the moment after the game.
1: No offense, Coach Wiersbicki, but I don't remember what he said.
0: Hole was in what his family calls the O-zone.
1: You know, I've had my moments this season, good and bad, in that zone. But, you know, I'm out there going, giving everything I got and having the most fun I can with this group of boys.
0: That fun could have ended prematurely after Hole worked a 2-0 count. With the green light, Hull swung at the next pitch and popped a fly ball in foul territory down the third base line. Three USC defenders converged against Boshimer Stadium's brick wall, but none could make the catch to send the game to extra innings. Hull scolded himself for missing a pitch to hit. Then he got back in the O zone.
1: Count was 2-1. If you made another mistake, I was going to punish it, and I did that.
2: Winning run at second, bottom nine, the pitch. Hull swings and drives one, deep to center field. Takeuchi going back, and he can't get there. North Carolina is going back to Omaha.
3: Wow. Been part of a lot of great games. That's one of the most special games I've been a part of at Boshimer Stadium.
0: There wasn't much more to say. Hull was mobbed by his teammates, and the sign on the right field wall paying tribute to UNC's 12 College World Series appearances was quickly changed to 13. That number has a mystical power to many. Or you could say it has a little bit of magic. Bosch magic. For 97.9 The Hill, I'm Michael Coe.
4: Get much more coverage of Tar Heel baseball on chapelboro.com, including a rundown of social media reactions to yesterday's win. The Diamond Heels now head to Omaha for the College World Series. Their first game will be Friday against Ole Miss, at a time still to be determined. Turning to basketball, the matchups have been set for this year's ACC-SEC Challenge. The Tar Heel men will host Arkansas Tuesday, December 1st at the Smith Center, while the women will host LSU in Carmichael Arena on Wednesday the 2nd. Those are two legendary coaches coming to town, John Calipari on the men's side, Kim Mulkey on the women's side. Neither team has ever visited Chapel Hill. The UNC men are 2-1 overall in the ACC-SEC Challenge, while the women are 1-2. Up to the pros, the Carolina Hurricanes came back from a 4-goal deficit to force overtime Saturday, but lost Game 3 of the Stanley Cup Finals 5-4 to Vegas in double OT. Canes are now down 2-1 in the series. Game 4 in Vegas is tomorrow night at 8. And finally, back to baseball, the Durham Bulls got swept in 6 games at home by Charlotte last week, culminating in a 12-5 loss last night. The Bulls are back on the road this week at Nashville starting tomorrow.
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2: 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And then on Sunday the 14th, you can head to the Eno House in Hillsboro for the Velvet Feast, a song swap hosted by Jess Klein with local musicians Kamara Thomas and Steph Stewart playing each other's songs, starting with a potluck at 5, followed by the music at 6, and a portion of the proceeds will benefit Siembra NC. Want more information about upcoming events and happenings in our community? 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We've also got a concert calendar page on the website, too. 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Now 72 degrees with the temperature already starting to tick up a little bit. Mostly clear skies. It'll be partly cloudy this afternoon with highs up around 90 by the end of the day. Overnight lows around 60 tonight, and then we'll have more clouds moving in for the rest of the week. Slight chance of rain tomorrow and Wednesday with highs in the mid to upper 80s, and then we'll get hotter and rainier as we get to the end of the week. Thursday, Friday, Saturday, and Sunday, we got a good chance of rain and likely afternoon thunderstorms all of those days. We're getting into summertime when we often see those, and we'll have highs getting up into the mid-90s every single one of those days as well. So get ready for some record-pushing heat, if not necessarily record-breaking heat, towards the end of the week. 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
2: 6:32 is your time. Catching you up on local news. If you're just joining us, first of all, a few local government meetings happening this evening. Pittsboro Town Board meeting at 6, Hillsboro's Town Board meeting at 7, Durham County Commissioners also meeting at 7. All three are slated to take their final budget votes for the upcoming fiscal year, which begins in July. Orange County Commissioners took a tentative budget vote last week. They'll have their final vote coming up next week on the 16th, but they worked out all of the details at their meeting last week, including a 4.22-cent property tax increase, most of that already baked in to cover financial costs from big capital projects that voters approved in previous years. But commissioners also added another 0.47 cents onto that to increase funding for local schools, both the Orange County and the Chapel Hill-Carrboro School District. The other big issue that was making headlines and getting attention was funding for the Chapel Hill Public Library. Original plan was to zero out county level funding for that library over the next 2 years. County commissioners did not restore the funding, but they agreed to draw out the drawdown. So it's now a 3-year drawdown instead of a 2-year drawdown. The idea behind that is to give Chapel Hill some extra time to adjust their own budgets accordingly. Also in the news, UNC baseball is heading to Omaha for the College World Series after a dramatic 4-3 win over Southern Cal last night in the deciding game of a best-of-3 Super Regional Series. USC won Game 1, came back from 4 runs down to do it. UNC won Game 2, 4-0. Jason DeCaro with a 2-hit

0: shutout, complete game in that one, and that brought it all down to game three. Southern Cal led for most of the game. They went into the eighth inning with a 3-1 lead, but Carolina got one back in the eighth and then walked it off with two runs in the ninth, a dramatic finish that sent everyone home, most everyone home happy. It was a very, very big win for UNC. You heard it right here on 97.9 The Hill. You can get the full recap from Michael Coe up on chapelburger.com. And we've got the College World Series starting later this week in Omaha. UNC's first game is going to be against Ole Miss on Friday. 6:34 is your time. We got more music for you coming up next with the Pretenders on deck after this.
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0: That's the Strokes there with Last Night on 97.9 The Hill. Pretenders before that with Back on the Chain Gang. 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
1: This look at traffic and weather brought to you by WakeMed MyCare 365. Looking out there on the traffic maps, nothing to report in terms of incidents or accidents. A little bit of a delay as per usual on the Durham Freeway southbound, that on-ramp to get onto 40 East often does get slow this time of the morning. Spoke too soon. We do have one accident over in that general vicinity too at the intersection of Miami Boulevard and TW Alexander if you're heading to that section of the RTP. We got another accident now that's been reported on Fayetteville Road, right at the intersection of Cook Road, the south intersection of Cook Road, just south of Barbie Road. That's also causing a delay on Fayetteville. So if you're in southeastern Durham, watch for those two accidents that just got reported. If you're seeing anything beyond that that we're not reporting, send us a text when you're safe and off the roads and tell us about it. 919-240-6000 is our text line. As for the weather, that is looking pretty good right now. 73 degrees in Chapel Hill. Every time I refresh the page, it's up 1 degree. We got partly cloudy skies today. It looks like we do have a slight chance of rain creeping into the forecast in the afternoon. Let's get an update on that because that's a fairly recent development. About 2 or 3 o'clock or so, we might see a shower moving through. So watch out for that just in case. Other than that, partly cloudy skies with highs up around 90 today. Overnight lows around 60 tonight. And then we're looking at mostly cloudy skies with a slight chance of rain for Tuesday and Wednesday. Little tiny bit cooler with highs in the mid to upper 80s. But that is not going to be much of a break and it's not going to last. We'll be back up in the mid 90s for Thursday, Friday, Saturday, and Sunday. Chance of rain and possible thunderstorms, especially in the afternoon, every single one of those days. 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
1: 6:46 your time. I'm about to disappoint Stephen because we're going to play music, but none of it's local. We got time now to celebrate artists who have birthdays today. Duran Duran's Nick Rhodes is 64 years old today, so we got a Duran Duran song coming up. Bonnie Tyler has a milestone birthday. She is 75 years old today. But we're going to kick off this set with an artist who is 86 years old today. Happy birthday to Nancy Sinatra, whose boots are still made for walking on 97.9 The Hill.

0: Duran Duran with Hungry Like the Wolf there. Happy 64th birthday to Nick Rhodes, keyboardist from Duran Duran. Before that, Bonnie Tyler turning 75 years old today with Total Eclipse of the Heart. Nancy Sinatra kicking off that set with These Boots Are Made for Walking, still going at 86 years old today. 6:57, your time, back to wrap up the hour after this.
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0: 6:58, your time. We started the hour by talking about various local government boards meeting tonight to hold budget votes. Pittsboro, Hillsboro, and Durham County all have their budget votes tonight. Orange County commissioners had theirs last week, and we've got that full report for you coming up in just a few minutes. Owassa also wants to hear from you on their proposed budget for the upcoming fiscal year, which includes a 4% increase in water and sewer rates. Thursday, June 11th, the Owassa board is holding a public hearing in their administration building at 400 Jones Ferry Road in Carrboro. You can get more info on the budget and that public hearing at owassa.org, O-W-A-S-A, owassa.org.
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0: Full report on Orange County's budget coming up in just a few minutes after ABC News. We're just going to start in just a few seconds as we hit the 7 o'clock mark. It is currently 74 degrees and mostly clear. Going to be partly cloudy with a slight chance of rain in the middle of the afternoon. Highs getting up around 90 today. Chance of rain continues off and on for the rest of the week. Highs in the mid to upper 80s for Tuesday and Wednesday, and then back up in the mid 90s for the rest of the week starting Thursday. It's 7 o'clock.
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6: ABC News, I'm Brian Clark. President Trump demanding that both Israel and Iran, quote, immediately stop shooting. That in a post after both traded attacks over the weekend that threatened the Middle East ceasefire. ABC's Tom Sufi Burge is in Jerusalem.
7: We didn't have any sirens in Jerusalem. And what became clear as we got more and more reports of this is that the Iranian attack was very much concentrated in northern Israel. According to an Israeli security official to us, there were at least 11 Iranian ballistic missiles fired at northern Israel. Israel is saying that they intercepted all 11. There's no reports at this stage in time that anyone was injured or killed in these attacks.
6: Security tighter around Madison Square Garden in New York, with President Trump expected at the NBA Finals tonight. This also comes after a stabbing attack in Penn Station below the arena left

0: support ISIS. This is ABC News. Philadelphia police are looking for nearly $500,000 worth of bourbon that was stolen from a warehouse. Shipment belonged to A21 Wine and Spirits, whose COO Rob Koch says the thieves stepped in and conned their way into taking the bourbon.
1: They showed up at American Supply's warehouse. They said, hey, we're here for a pickup for A21, and it's 18 pallets of stuff. They didn't really know what it was.
0: He said the warehouse failed at some basic security measures. Schmigadoon won Best Musical at the Tony Awards last night. John Lithgow won the Tony for Best Actor in a Leading Role of a Play for his portrayal of children's author Roald Dahl in Giant. Schools closed today in a Japanese city of 500,000 people north of Tokyo because of a bear sighting. Bear sightings have become an increasing problem in Japan. Last week, four people were hurt by a bear in Fukushima, and authorities were not able to capture that bear. I'm Brian Clark, ABC News.
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11: Good morning. It is 7:04 and 74 degrees in Chapel Hill and Carrboro. Partly cloudy skies out there today with a slight chance of rain in the middle of the afternoon. Don't be too surprised if you run into that. Highs up there will be around 90 degrees by the end of the day. Lows around 60 tonight, and then pretty similar for the rest of the week. It's going to be hot, off and on rain possible, especially in the afternoon. Highs will be in the mid to upper 80s for tomorrow and Wednesday, and then we start getting really hot at the end of the week with high temperatures in the mid 90s starting on Thursday. Going to be with you this morning. Let's catch up on local news as we start the day. Three big local government meetings are happening this evening. The Pittsburgh Town Board meets at 6, the Hillsborough Town Board meets at 7, and the Durham County Board of Commissioners also meets at 7. All three are set to approve their final budget plans tonight. Orange County Commissioners gave tentative approval to their own budget plan last week with several very big decisions to make in the midst of a number of tough economic circumstances.
12: This is representative democracy in all its messiness.
11: That's Gene Hamilton, the chair of the Board of County Commissioners, speaking Thursday at the start of a meeting that ultimately ran 4 hours before commissioners agreed on a final plan.
12: These amendments reflect the perfect storm conditions we find ourselves in. We have less federal and state funding, especially in public education, higher prices of

0: homes after COVID, rising costs for healthcare, fuel, everything.
1: Compounding those pressures is the so-called Blue Ridge loophole, an unintended consequence from a recent state Supreme Court decision that's enabled apartment developers across the state to avoid paying property taxes through nominal partnerships with affordable housing nonprofits. And Orange County also had an additional specific burden, significant financial commitments from capital investment projects that voters already approved in previous years. As a result, County Manager Travis Mirren's original budget proposal included a 3.75 cent property tax increase, even while coming several million dollars short of the budget requests from Orange County's two school districts. Supporters of the schools urged county commissioners to add more funding, but doing so would mean an even bigger tax increase. Gene Hamilton.
0: This has been messy. This has been hard. I just want to, underline that you raise taxes or you cut, or in this case, the schools will be adversely affected.
1: Another big issue involved the Chapel Hill Public Library, as Mirren's original plan would have eliminated county funding for the library over the next 2 years. Supporters of the library turned out in force to urge commissioners to restore that funding, but the board ultimately decided to prioritize public education instead. County Commissioner Marilyn Carter.
2: It's a real trade-off, and it's a very painful trade-off because of all those very impassioned letters and phone calls and emails and people coming to the dais and talking about what a difference the library makes in their life. It made a difference in my life as a child. It's the reason I read as much as I did. But if I have to make a decision, a priority decision, freeing up some of that money so that we can put it back into the schools, that's where I'm leaning.
1: While county commissioners did not restore the funding for the Chapel Hill Library, they did agree to slow down the phase out. So instead, the county will draw down funding for the library over the next 3 years rather than two. The Chapel Hill Library wasn't the only entity seeing less funding than they hoped. Other key provisions of the budget include a $150,000 cut in funding for the Orange County Visitors Bureau and a 2% raise for county staff, less than the current inflation rate. A vote to increase that raise to 2.5% narrowly failed because it would also have required another tax hike. For the schools, though, commissioners did agree to raise the property tax by a little less than half an additional cent to cover a 4.5% increase in per pupil spending. Commissioner James Etta Bedford made that motion.
3: Okay, I'll then make a motion that we increase taxes 0.47 cents to fund education.
4: Second.
0: All in favor?
3: Aye.
5: Aye.
0: That passes 4-3.
1: That vote brought the final property tax rate increase to 4.22 cents. Commissioners gave tentative approval to that budget plan by a 6-1 vote. The only dissenter was Earl McKee, who was opposed to any tax increase higher than 4 cents. The board will take a final budget vote on June 16th. As for tonight's agendas, Durham County Commissioners will also vote on a proclamation recognizing Pride Month, coming just a few days after the board stepped in to reverse a county official's decision to remove Pride displays from county libraries. News and Observer reported that late last week. You can get links to all three of tonight's agendas, plus more on Orange County's budget plan on our website, chapelboro.com. Turning to business news, another restaurant has closed its doors in downtown Chapel Hill, Ram's Corner at 431 West Franklin Street, which has only been open since last October. Ram's Corner made no public announcement about the closure. In fact, one Yelp review suggested it was still taking reservations even after it closed. Ram's Corner was the successor restaurant to I Por Dios, which also lasted barely a year after struggling to gain traction with customers. They're not the only downtown restaurant that's struggling. Triangle Business Journal reporting Wedgwood Cheese Bar on Brewer Lane in Carrboro has filed for bankruptcy, though that restaurant is still open as they try to work out their situation. Quickly in crime news, the NNO reports an Orange County judge has added more time out of the sentence of a convicted murderer who escaped custody in Hillsboro and was on the loose for 3 days back in 2024. Ramon Alston is serving a life sentence for the killing of 14-month-old Malia Williams in Chapel Hill on Christmas Day of 2015. He had another 20 to 39 months added on for the escape. Finally, we head to Chatham County for a positive story as a local church is currently working to eliminate nearly $2 million of personal medical debt for Chatham residents. Chapel in the Pines Presbyterian Church launched a fundraising effort last month. They're hoping to raise $20,000 to make it happen. They're partnered with a nonprofit called Undo Medical Debt that works across the country to buy up and pay off medical debt for those who are least able to pay. Chapel in the Pines pastor Andrew Taylor Troutman says their effort could end up helping more than 700 local residents.
4: Much like a borrowing company or a lending organization, they buy medical debt that hospitals have already written off. So they can pay on average a penny for every dollar that is due that people wouldn't otherwise be able to afford. I get calls all the time at the church. People have fallen behind on their mortgage, their rent, their electricity bills. And almost every time, it's because there's been a medical event involved. Someone's gotten sick, a child, or they've gotten hurt, had to go to the hospital, couldn't work. And so this really is a crippling problem in our society.
1: That's Andrew Taylor Troutman speaking there. You can learn more about their effort on chapelboro.com. And visit Chapelboro for more local news, including a photo gallery from Saturday's Pride Promenade in Chapel Hill, which I was able to MC, plus detailed comments from Chapel Hill Carver school board members about last week's decision to close Glenwood Elementary School after next year. Your time is 7:11.
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1: First look at traffic this hour brought to you by Bud Matthews Services. Things looking pretty good out there right now. We had a couple earlier accidents in southern Durham this morning. One on Fayetteville Road right by Cook Road just south of Barbie. That is still causing a little bit of a delay around that intersection. Just be careful there. The other one was over at the intersection of Miami Boulevard and TW Alexander Drive over near the RTP. Looks like the accident's been resolved. Still a little bit of lingering traffic there too. And one other bit of traffic if you're traveling east on I-40 from Eflin towards Hillsboro right before that 4085 split. We are starting to see a little bit of a slowdown there too. Nothing too bad, but be careful there as always. That's a rough intersection as those two interstates are splitting apart from each other. If you're seeing anything we're not reporting, send us a text when you're safe and off the roads and tell us about it at 919-240-6000. You can use that text line to send us anything at all as well. Song requests, questions, comments, gripes, anything like that. 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My 10th grade English teacher used to open every single class with, does anyone have any questions, comments, or gripes? So, Mrs. Crowley, I still remember that. Weather brought to you by the Ackland Art Museum in Chapel Hill, where it is already pretty warm and getting hotter. 75 degrees now in Chapel Hill. I said about an hour ago, every time I look at the weather page, it's always up one more degree, and that has continued to be the case. So, temperature is already picking up pretty quickly. It's going to be partly cloudy today with highs up around 90 this afternoon. We do have a slight chance of mid-afternoon rain that's crept into the forecast, so don't be too surprised if you see a stray shower around 2 or 3 o'clock or so. Overnight lows around 60 tonight, and then mostly cloudy for pretty much the rest of the week, and we do have rain potentially in the forecast every day. Just a slight chance Tuesday and Wednesday, and then starting on Thursday, we'll see a better chance of rain, including those late afternoon thunder showers that often crop up on hot summer days. We're definitely going to see some hot summer days this weekend. Before that, it's not going to be too hot. We'll be in the mid to upper 80s for tomorrow and Wednesday, but then starting on Thursday, we'll get up into the mid 90s and we'll stay there all the way through the weekend. Weather brought to you by the Ackland Art Museum, presenting a new exhibition that's going up now that will be opening in a month. It's called Continental Shift, Recent Acquisitions of African Art, an exhibition with a special emphasis on metalwork, textiles, beadwork, and ceramics from across Africa. On view starting July 10th and running through June 7th. So this will be around for a while. 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Coming up next, we've got sports, including a look at Tar Heel baseball. Dramatic game last night in Bosch Amber Stadium for a spot in the College World Series. You heard it right here on 97.9 The Hill. We've got your recap after this.
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0: Media Group Studios on East Franklin Street. It is time now to take a look at sports. The Tar Heel baseball team is moving on to Omaha for the College World Series after a thrilling 4-3 win over Southern Cal in the NCAA Super Regional this weekend. Carolina gave up a 4-run lead and lost to the Trojans 9-5 on Friday, but the Diamond Heels evened the series Saturday with a 4-0 win on the back of a complete game 2-hit shutout from ace Jason DeCaro. That led to a winner-take-all rubber match on Sunday, and with Southern Cal leading most of the way and heading into the eighth inning up 3-1. It looked bleak for the Heels until the very end, but UNC got one run back in the eighth, setting the stage for an unforgettable comeback in the bottom of the ninth. With more on what happened next, 97.9 The Hills, Michael Coe.
1: Carolina was two outs away from elimination on its home field for the second consecutive year. With one out in the bottom of the ninth, UNC trailed 3-2 in Game 3 of the Chapel Hill Super Regional against USC. Cooper Nicholson, who had struggled at the plate for much of the NCAA tournament, stepped into the batter's box. On an 0-1 count, Nicholson launched a long fly ball to left field. It looked like a game-tying home run off the bat, but it hooked foul. That was just UNC's luck at the moment, from a potential tie game to an 0-2 count. From his vantage point in the third base coach's box, Scott Forbes could see the situation was dire. But he never stopped believing in that mysterious force known around the program by two words.
2: We had that Bosch magic with us, but that helped as well. But these guys, yeah, they're a tough group, resilient group. They play 27 outs. They bought in completely to the next play mentality and being process-oriented that we talk about every day.
1: Undeterred by his loud strike and the unfavorable count, Nicholson fouled off two more pitches and eventually worked a hard-earned walk. That set the stage for Carter French, who had entered the game as a defensive replacement in the eighth inning. Eerily, French had also struck out to end UNC's season in the Super Regional round last year. But it's funny how baseball works. This time, French took three consecutive balls, then watched as USC ordered a rare mid-count pitching change. With the Trojans' Chase Harrell entering, French stuck to his coach's game plan.
3: Coach Forbes came over, told me to take till two. So I did, and he told me that if you get to that point, you're going to get a heater.
1: French slapped Harrell's 3-2 pitch into right field for a single. Nicholson, not UNC's fastest base runner, aggressively took third base on the play. Carolina was in business.
2: He wasn't a great base runner in the fall, but he's gotten faster, he's gotten stronger, and he didn't hesitate. He picked me up right away, and thankfully I made that decision, and thankfully he got there.
1: That brought up Jake Schaffner with runners on the corners. UNC's leadoff man lifted the first pitch he saw into deep center field, and the sacrifice fly scored Nicholson from third.
4: Catch made, Nicholson tags, the throw's on the way, and we're tied. 3-3.
1: Gavin Gallagher strode up to the plate next. So many times a hero in his postseason career, this time Gallagher did his work quietly. He drew a walk to move French over to second base. That brought up the red-hot Owen Hull, whose three doubles had accounted for most of UNC's offense on the day. But before Hull could work any more magic, hitting coach Jesse Weers-Bickey and the rest of the staff wanted to have a chat. Here's how Hull remembered the moment after the game.
5: No offense to Coach Weers-Bickey, but I don't remember what he said.
1: Hull was in what his family calls the O zone.
5: You know, I've had my moments this season, good and bad, in that zone. But, you know, I'm out there going, giving everything I got and having the most fun I can with this group of boys.
1: That fun could have ended prematurely after Hull worked a 2-0 count. With the green light, Hull swung at the next pitch and popped a fly ball in foul territory down the third base line. Three USC defenders converged against Boshimer Stadium's brick wall, but none could make the catch to send the game to extra innings. Hull scolded himself for missing a pitch to hit. Then he got back in the O zone.
5: Count was 2-1. If you made another mistake, I was going to punish it, and I did that.
6: Winning run at second, bottom nine, the pitch. Hull swings and drives one, deep to center field. Takeuchi going back, and he can't get there. North Carolina is going back to Omaha.
2: Wow. Been part of a lot of great games. That's one of the most special games I've been a part of at Boshimer Stadium.
1: There wasn't much more to say. Hall was mobbed by

0: teammates, and the sign on the right field wall paying tribute to UNC's 12 College World Series appearances was quickly changed to 13. That number has a mystical power to many. Or you could say it has a little bit of magic. Bosch magic. For 97.9 The Hill, I'm Michael Coe.
1: Get much more coverage of Tar Heel baseball on chapelboro.com, including a rundown of social media reactions to yesterday's win. The Diamond Heels now head to Omaha for the College World Series. Their first game will be Friday against Ole Miss, at a time still to be determined. Turning to basketball, the matchups have been set for this year's ACC-SEC Championship.

0: legendary coaches coming to town. John Calipari on the men's side, Kim Mulkey on the women's side. Neither team has ever visited Chapel Hill. The UNC men are 2-1 overall in the ACC-SEC Challenge, while the women are 1-2. Up to the pros, the Carolina Hurricanes came back from a 4-goal deficit to force overtime Saturday, but lost Game 3 of the Stanley Cup Finals 5-4 to Vegas in double OT. Canes are now down 2-1 in the series. Game 4 in Vegas is tomorrow night at 8. And finally, back to baseball, the Durham Bulls got swept in 6 games at home by Charlotte last week, culminating in a 12-5 loss last night. The Bulls are back on the road this week at Nashville starting tomorrow.
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0: 7:24 is your time. Sports brought to you this hour by Rally House. Got a quick word from them. I just went there the other day. And then some music from the Squirrel Nut Zippers on the way after that.
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4: Carolina Pride, we bring the heat from the Dean Dome floor to Franklin Street.

I told him as I gazed into his eyes. Rooms were made for carpets, towers made for spires, ships were made for cannonade to fire off from inside them. Camptown ladies never sang all in Lunar. 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

0: Squirrel Nut Zippers there with Ghost of Stephen Foster on 97.9 The Kill. Time is 7:28. Coming back in a couple of minutes with an update on weather and then a conversation about a cool initiative that's happening for a great cause. A couple local residents going to be biking across the entire country later on this summer to raise money for the Be Loud Sophie Foundation, supporting teen and young adult cancer patients in UNC hospitals. Their effort is called Bike Loud, and we'll talk about it when we come back after this.
1: Uh-oh.
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5: 7:31, your time. 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Then on Saturday, June 13th, semi-related event, you can head to Pittsburgh and celebrate National Race Amity Day, not Juneteenth, Race Amity Day in this case, starting at 9:30 with a walk from the pop-up park on West Salisbury Street through downtown to George Moses Horton Middle School, followed by a celebration from 10 to 3, including live music, family activities, and food trucks. 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They just got done putting on a very big event over this past weekend, the Pride Promenade downtown, which was a big success. 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And now they're turning their attention to Juneteenth. 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And this is going to be on the day itself, Friday, June 19th from 4 to 8 p.m. at Hargraves Community Center, featuring history exhibits, live performances, including an old school set from DJ Brian Dawson, food trucks, a basketball tournament, and a vendor market. 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I've been saying it all morning. Every time I refresh the page, the temperature goes up by 1 degree. Let's see if it happened again. Yep, 76 degrees now in Chapel Hill. It's been a real consistent 76 right now with mostly clear skies. It's going to be partly cloudy later today with highs getting up around 90. Slight chance of rain in the early to mid-afternoon, say 2 or 3 o'clock or so is our best chance of maybe some precipitation. Just be on the watch for that if you're out later today. Overnight lows around 60 tonight, and then mostly cloudy for the rest of the week. We'll have a slight chance of rain tomorrow and Wednesday, kind of the same as today, with highs in the mid to upper 80s. Better chance of rain as we get to the end of the week. We'll see temperatures pick up, first of all. We'll be in the mid-90s for Thursday, Friday, Saturday, and Sunday. And with that hot weather will come those late afternoon showers and thunderstorms that we're all used to during the summertime around here. Could get more of that as we get to the weekend days. 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
5: 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And we're joined in the studio by three special guests. Todd LaFreeze and Andy Olson are two of the riders. And Nicholas Steiner is the co-founder of the Be Loud Sophie Foundation, which provides support for teen and young adult cancer patients at UNC hospitals. Everyone, thank you all so much.

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1: So great to be here.
2: Yes, thank you.
0: So tell us about the bike trip. When's it going to start, and when are you expecting to wrap it up?
2: We are starting on June 14th, Sunday morning, early, somewhere on the beach in San Francisco, hopefully with our rear bicycle wheel dipped in the water.
0: Nice.
2: And then we make our way across the Golden Gate Bridge shortly thereafter, and that starts off the journey. We're scheduled to get the journey done in about 34 days of cycling, 3 rest days. So I think our schedule has us arriving in Savannah on July 20.
0: Awesome. How did it all come about?
2: Oh, like all of these things, it starts off after a bicycle ride with crazy conversations. Oh, wouldn't it be nice? Or, oh, what if we did such and such? And I might have had a beer at the time.
0: I was going to ask. Yeah.
2: And do you think it's possible? And so then it just starts to pick up inertia from there.
0: Awesome. How do you all know each other, the four of you?
3: Well, Todd and I know each other from riding. We do a lot of miles together.
0: What's been your longest ride before?
2: I've done in one day a 200-mile ride.
0: Okay.
2: I've also ridden the Blue Ridge Parkway in 5 days, done a lot of cycling in France, into Italy, and so forth.
0: So you're no stranger to, like, the long-distance thing.
2: Long-distance, no stranger to it, but this is a different type of long-distance.
0: Yeah, effort. Yeah. Long-distance marathon for a month plus. What's the biggest challenge do you think is going to be?
3: I think it's the endurance. It's the day after day
0: after
3: day.
0: Right,
3: right. The climbing. The elevation. None of us have ever taken on this type of trip before. So the challenges lie ahead. We're going to get through them.
0: What are you going to do if it rains? Like if it really rains?
3: We're going to ride.
0: Going all the way through it?
1: Is that right? This is a rain or shine kind of.
2: Rain or shine. Now, you know, hail, torrential thunderstorms, you know, tornado warnings, all that kind of stuff.
0: I was like, going to say, at some point, you got to cross Tornado Alley.
2: But getting wet and riding all day in the rain, that's part of the plan.
0: Nice. What are you most excited about?
2: For me, there's this little stop in Missouri, Pilot Grove. As we were doing the planning for the trip, I had this conversation with the guy who runs an Airbnb. Just the most fascinating conversation with the gentleman, and he was so accommodating. He's going to make us breakfast early in the morning. And he's like, you know what? You guys are going to be riding all day. I'll make you dinner when you pull in at night.
0: Oh, nice.
2: And so really just excited to meet him. So that's one of the highlights that I'm looking forward to.
0: Yeah, how do you find the places to start and stop?
2: Google Maps is helpful.
0: Okay.
2: The American Adventure Cycling Group has a lot of resources out there as well.
0: Okay.
2: Scouring the internet. Yep.
0: How much research did you have to do to plan all this out? Like, how long did that take?
2: Longer than it's going to take to pedal across the country.
0: Kind of had a feeling, right? And what's ultimately your goal? Like, what are you hoping to, like, achieve numerically?
2: In terms of
0: like funds raised, awareness raised.
2: Oh, yes, of
0: course.
2: So we have a goal established right now at $18,000.
0: Okay.
2: I'm hoping that we're going to exceed that. But of course, we want to meet our goal.
0: Speaking with Todd LaFreeze and Andy Holson, you just heard them. They are two of four riders who are going across the country as part of an initiative called Bike Loud. BikeLoud.org is the website to find out more about that. It's all raising money for the Be Loud Sophie Foundation, which supports teen and young adult cancer patients at UNC hospitals. Nicholas Steiner here in the studio as well, the co-founder of that organization. Nicholas, it's been a while. We haven't had you. Have you been in this studio since the last time you were in Toronto? I was going to say it's been
1: the University Mall last time we chatted.
0: So for folks who don't know, who haven't heard the origin story of Be Loud Sophie, how did the organization come about?
1: This is an organization that supports teen and young adults with cancer based on my daughter Sophie's experience, who got great care at UNC when she was in ninth grade. But ultimately, it wasn't enough, and she died of cancer. What she realized when she was in the hospital was that there's just not great psychosocial support for that age group. You're well taken care of if you're a 3- and 4-year-old with pink elephants and the clowns that come in your room. Or on the adult side, then you're 16, 70, and that's just really rough to be.

0: This team has grown now 13 people 10 years later. It's just unbelievable. So much of the success is based on this wonderful community we're part of. These four gentlemen biking, they're going to be the seventh Bike Loud group that's doing this. And if they reach their goal, which I'm glad to hear Todd says he's confident about doing, it'll be a total of over $200,000 that these seven races have. Should I call them races? Or because you were saying earlier, Andy, this is more can be a bit more casual.
1: I'd say a ride.
0: A ride. Okay, we'll call it a ride.
1: But you know what they say, more than one rider, it turns into a race.
2: It turns into a race, yeah, every single day. So the impact that Be Loud Sophie has had in the hospitals, tell us what the difference is now versus 10, 12 years ago.
0: There is both a medical improvement in how the patients are treated, but also psychosocial support. Just the staff realizing the 14-year-olds is very different from 5-year-olds. But it's not just 14. The age group we're hitting is 13 to 39-year-olds. So the high school dancer, the 25-year-old single mother, the 40-year-old father with a whole family. What's really exciting is we just launched a hub and spoke project, which is bringing the expertise at UNC to other sites across North Carolina. So we're working with hospitals in Morganton, Lumberton, Lenoir, and in Raleigh. And the plan is to expand this across the state, so that young adults just have

0: And seeing the care of these patients improve so dramatically, that certainly really is incredibly touching. But then the other is just how the community has rallied around us, exemplified, as you know, Aaron, because you interviewed us so many times for those shows we did at the Cat's Cradle, that really raised the awareness about this. So I would say, I've got these Bilal stickers here, and just every time I drive through Chapel Hill and see that on the back of a car or on a
1: Yeah,
0: telephone
1: right.
0: pole or something, it's really, really moving.
1: They are around quite a bit. I see them too.
0: They are around. And something, speaking of the community, if you guys want a rally or but without rally around biking without biking across the country, you can come out to Pluck Farm on October 10th, I'm sorry, because we're doing a local bike loud race. This is the third time we've done it. It's a great event. We have more information about that.
1: Nice.
0: It's really a fun thing to do.
1: And again, speaking with Nicholas Steiner, Be Loud Sophie, the organization, the Be Loud Sophie Foundation, BeLoudSophie.org for more on them, BikeLoud.org for more on the Bike Loud initiative for folks riding across the country starting later this month and going into July. Back to Todd and Andy, if people want to support the cause, how do they do it? What's the best way?
2: There's a GoFundMe link on the bikeloud.org website, and that would be the best way to get there.
3: We'll also be blogging. There will be pictures so you can follow along on the trip. And
1: Awesome.
3: meet us October 10th. Todd and I plan on being at the local ride.
1: Sounds good. Still rehabbing after 35 days in a row of
3: Yeah.
1: riding
3: Hopefully
1: across the
3: we're
1: country.
3: recuperated by then.
2: As long as we're talking to each other.
1: That's fair.
3: Yeah.
1: Yeah. Got to wrap up. Anything else the folks should know about Bike Loud or Be Loud, Sophie?
0: Just super grateful y'all are doing this.
3: We're
0: Thank you
3: happy
0: so
3: to
0: much.
3: be a part of it.
0: Means a lot.
1: Again, it starts later this month in San Francisco, goes all the way to Savannah. You can follow the journey and chip in on the cause at bikeloud.org and get more information about the cause at beloudsophie.org. Todd, Andy, Nicholas, thank you all so much for being with us.
0: Aaron,
2: thank
0: you
2: you,
0: very
2: Aaron.
0: much.
3: Thank you.
1: 7:43 your time. Got your hometown hero up next after this.
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1: It's time now for this week's Hometown Hero, brought to you by the Omax Gardner Foundation. This week's Hometown Hero is a woman who's been fighting hunger and food insecurity in Chatham County for many years, the executive director of the Cora Food Pantry, Melissa Driver Beard.
6: Cora is Chatham Outreach Alliance. We address food insecurity. Our mission is to make sure that the folks who come to us get nutritious food.
1: Now with two pantry locations in Pittsboro and Siler City, plus a special program called Snack for kids who miss out on school meals during the summer, and a mobile market to distribute food to residents all over Chatham County, a community where more than 1 in 10 people live in poverty. Melissa Driver Beard first got involved in hunger relief efforts while working in East Africa and Central America, but for her, it's an issue that hits very close to home.
6: My mother grew up during the Depression, and I remember her stories about not knowing whether or not they would have lunch money the next day or whether or not there would be dinner on the table, and she would go to bed knowing that if my grandfather was working on a car in the driveway, then they probably were going to have enough food to eat the next day. And it was a day-to-day thing. And I think so many people have seen someone in their family or someone in their lives struggle with hunger, and it's something that we can all relate to. It's a basic human need, and in this day and age, nobody should have to worry about where their next meal is going to come from.
1: What's an especially gratifying moment that you've had?
6: We get calls, the strangest calls, sometimes when 18-wheelers break down. And a Ben & Jerry's truck had broken down, which was, you know, just like, yeah, the best thing ever, Ben & Jerry's. So we went out and we picked up the Ben & Jerry's ice cream and we brought it back. And that same day, a young mother called me, wanted to know what she had to do to come to Cora. And did she need her utility bill and a budget? And

0: this and that, because so many food pantries do require all kinds of proof, and we do not. So I told her just to come, and she emailed me back later that day thanking me, but I heard from our volunteers that when her little boy left that day, he could be heard in the lobby saying, "Mommy, there were corn dogs and Ben and Jerry's. This is the best day ever." So that's really gratifying to me to know that we helped a young mom who was really dreading coming to us and who really thought it was going to be a very degrading experience, and that we made the day of a little five-year-old boy.
1: You can learn more about the Cora Food Pantry and get involved by volunteering or donating by visiting corafoodpantry.org. 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We thank them for their generous support of our hometown hero program all summer long.
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1: This traffic report is brought to you by Carolina Public Humanities. Taking a look out there at the traffic cameras, we've got mostly your typical slowdowns. If you're in Chapel Hill, Carrboro, actually not as bad as it often could be on Fordham Boulevard right by Manning Drive and Old Mason Farm Road near St. Thomas More. You are still going to see a bit of a delay in both directions there, though. If you're coming into Carrboro from the west, you'll see some traffic on 54 in White Cross right by Fiesta Grill and the Kraken until you're just past the Kraken. If you're on I-40, traffic is pretty good for the most part. It got a little bit eastbound, though, in a couple of spots. First of all, from Eflin over to the 4085 split just west of Hillsboro. And then a little bit in southern Durham between 751 and Fayetteville Road until you're just past Fayetteville. If you're on the Durham Freeway, you'll see southbound traffic from the 885 bypass merge down to Ellis Road, northbound traffic from I-40 up to Alexander. And if you're on Fayetteville Road in Durham, there's still some lingering traffic near the intersection with Cook Road south of Barbie. That's from an earlier accident on top of the usual heavy traffic that you see over there anyway. If you're seeing anything out there that we're not reporting, shoot us a text when you're safe and off the roads and tell us about it at 919-240-6000. Traffic brought to you by Carolina Public Humanities, connecting UNC faculty experts with communities in Chapel Hill and throughout the state with diverse and thought-provoking programming, including talks, panel discussions, workshops, performances, and more. 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It is currently 77 degrees. Still sticking with that. Every time I refresh the page, it goes up 1 degree. 77 degrees and mostly sunny out there in Chapel Hill right now. We do have some clouds coming in later on today. Slight chance of rain as we get into the afternoon, sometime between 1 and 3 o'clock or so. We might get a shower moving through the area, so don't be too surprised if you run into that. Otherwise, partly cloudy with highs around 90. By the end of the day, lows around 60 tonight, and then mostly cloudy for the rest of the week. Slight chance of rain tomorrow and Wednesday, just like today. And then starting on Thursday, we'll get a better chance of those late afternoon thunderstorms that occasionally crop up on hot summer days. We're going to get some of those hot summer days as we get to the weekend. Tomorrow and Wednesday won't be too bad. We'll be in the mid to upper 80s, but then we're going to start to get in the mid 90s every day, beginning on Thursday and running through Sunday. Weather brought to you by the towns and villages of Alamance County, filled with small surprises like Muffin's Ice Cream Shop in downtown Mebane. Looking over 4th Street, Muffin serves delicious scoops of Maple View ice cream. 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
1: 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In the studio with me is Victor Lewis to catch us up on what's trending in the world. Good day. How are you?
4: Hello. Pretty good. I feel like today is the day where I'm going to get way out of my depth on something, and that's going to have to ultimately be fine because I want to talk about it, because I would like to talk about one of the most important currencies in the world and the sharp deflationary spike that is threatening to upend one of the most crucial economies on our planet. I'm, of course, referring to Fortnite and the in-game currency V-Bucks.
1: Oh, no.
4: Because the standard...

0: was getting 1,000 V-Bucks for $8.99, but soon $8.99 will only get you 800 V-Bucks.
1: Dun-dun.
0: Yeah, so there's a lot of things that you can look at and go, oh, I'm sure that's not that big a deal. But you look at this, and it's easy to superimpose this particular image on top of other financial markets and concerns across the world. V-Bucks and Fortnite are especially significant here because you are paying for a digital product that does not have much, if any, I'm being very charitable with that description as well, quote, quote, real world value. You're paying for a digital product that also often does not affect gameplay at all. It is simply cosmetic. It is a marketplace and transactions driven entirely by want. I want that. I want to look like that. It changes my experience not one iota outside of what I see on my screen. And this particular change you could also look at and go, tee-hee-hee, the video game currency costs less. I guess video games are more expensive. Nobody wants to work anymore. You can do that. But then also you have to reckon with something very serious, which there are entire economies that are propped up by people grinding to get V-Bucks or scamming for V-Bucks. There's an ecosystem here that goes far deeper than most folks are ready to admit. Just like
1: Fortnite is huge.
0: Fortnite is beyond huge.
1: Yes.
0: But this has a lot of similarities to me with online/digital advertising, or the crunch in the digital ads market space as folks figured out that the ads they're paying for are not being displayed on sites they would want it to be. I think the whole Breitbart thing that happened where they lost like $9 million in advertising because one person decided to go on a PR campaign and tell advertisers, hey, did you know your ads are on Breitbart? That's a thing that opened up a lot of political and ideological concerns about where are my ads being displayed.
1: Right.
0: We're not comfortable reckoning with how the digital advertising space works, and we're not comfortable recognizing exactly how much economic impact Fortnite has or similar contemporaries. There's a whole lot in the leisure market that really determines how the rest of us live.
1: Can I ask really quick, and this is kind of a side note, but I'm curious, you're saying $8.99 will buy you 800 instead of 1,000 V-Bucks. Is that a conscious decision that was made by the company Epic, or this isn't like an organic deflationary thing that
0: this
1: over time
0: is an intentional, your money is worth less in Fortnite.
1: Gotcha.
0: And when
1: is this just them trying to make more money for themselves?
0: Absolutely.
1: Then basically, okay,
0: yes.
1: Cool. Gotcha.
0: And when this was announced,
1: hey,
0: there
1: Mark Fisher.
0: Was a small market reaction to it, because this is essentially Epic, the video game company, telling you your money is worth less in a very direct fashion. More uncomfortable things that we're not prepared to hear. Everyone likes to think about inflation as an abstract concept, much like their own mortality. But you get to a certain point, and inflation really matters, and it's hitting you really hard, whether you want to accept that or not. I mean, we've got no word on what other made-up currencies are doing these days. But as far as V-Bucks are concerned, I think this is a useful thing to look at, point to, and at least begin to think about how much your money is worth.
1: So to what extent does this change have the potential to impact, like, us in the real world? Like, is this gonna, like, because Fortnite is huge, could this have like a measurable economic impact on
0: my first
1: ideological
0: argument is it's all the real world, baby.
1: Fair.
0: And
1: I mean, I did compare it to the Dow Jones, which we've already talked about as being pretty fake to begin with.
0: It's yeah, and I don't want to have that ironic detachment poison any kind of actual actionable items here of just it's all made up and nothing matters.
1: Just because it's made up doesn't mean it doesn't matter.
0: Absolutely correct, 100%. And as far as the effect that it has in the real world, honestly, you're not going to see a lot of that here in the United States or in other first world countries. But in other places, a pretty significant one. The knock-on effect will eventually get back here. But for now, the main effect in the United States is, like I said, that harsh and hard reality of my money is worth less. My money is getting me less stuff. And once that thread starts getting pulled, the whole sweater comes undone.
1: That's what's trending out there in the world. More from Victor coming up in a couple minutes with a clean joke of the day after this on 97.9 The Hill.
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3: 7:57 is your time. Coming up next hour, we've got more local news and sports. We've got your New Music Monday song of the week. That's at 8:30, and then at 8:45 or so, we'll have today's round of the Impossible Quiz, question about last week's news, and a $10 gift card up for grabs to Bandito's Mexican Cafe for the first caller in with the correct answer.
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3: 7:58, real quick before we get to the clean joke of the day, we started the hour talking about budget decisions for Pittsboro, Hillsboro, and Durham County all coming tonight. Orange County making their decisions last week with the final vote scheduled for them next week. Owosso also wants to hear from you on their proposed budget for the upcoming fiscal year, which includes 4% increase in water and sewer rates. This Thursday, the 11th, the Owosso Board is holding a public hearing in their administration building at 400 Jones Ferry Road in Carrboro. You can head to owosso.org, their website, to get more info on the budget and that public hearing. 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And now, once again, here's Victor.
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3: 7:59, your time. One more look at weather. 77 degrees in Chapel Hill with mostly sunny skies. It'll be partly cloudy today with highs around 90. A little bit of a chance of rain in the middle of the afternoon around 1 to 3 o'clock or so. We got a slight chance of a shower moving through. Overnight lows around 60 tonight, and then mostly cloudy with a chance of rain every day for the rest of the week. Highs in the mid to upper 80s for tomorrow and Wednesday, and then getting real hot with highs in the mid 90s for Thursday, Friday, Saturday, and Sunday. It's 8 o'clock.
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7: ABC News, I'm Brian Clark. Iran's military says that it is halting offensive operations after exchanging fire with Israel. President Trump had called on both countries to stop shooting after the weekend escalation. ABC's Tom Sufi Burge is in Israel.
8: The IDF saying it intercepted all 10 Iranian missiles, and there are no reports anyone was killed or injured in the attack. Iran retaliating against Israeli strikes earlier today on the Lebanese capital, Beirut. The IDF saying it targeted Iranian-backed Hezbollah in the south of the city just hours after the militant group fired projectiles into northern Israel.
7: President Trump expected in New York tonight for Game 3 of the NBA Finals at Madison Square Garden, where the Knicks hold a 2-0 lead over the Spurs. This comes after a stabbing attack at New York's Penn Station right below the Garden Sunday that left 5 people hurt. Federal officials are on the ground in South Texas to try to make sure the New World screwworm doesn't spread. It's been found in 2 cows. This is ABC News. Authorities in Ohio are asking the public for its help in finding the people who opened fire near a popular festival Saturday in Toledo. 12 people were hurt. Authorities say they believe the people were caught in crossfire after two began shooting at one another. Toledo Police Lieutenant Dan Gerken wants people to look through their phones and photos to see if they have anything that could help investigators.
9: Talk to your kids.
0: There's kids out there that probably know more than all of us standing here, right?

0: So if they can help us out, that'd be great.
1: At least 32 people were killed in a magnitude 7.8 earthquake off the shore of the southern Philippines. More than 200 others were hurt, mostly in damaged buildings. Death of a Salesman dominated at the Tony Awards, taking home six honors. While tops at the box office this weekend, the sixth installment of the Scary Movie franchise, the $105.5 million global debut weekend, was the best for any of the six movies in the franchise. Brian Clark, ABC News.
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10: Good morning and happy Monday. Time is 8:05. Temperature 78 degrees in Chapel Hill, Carrboro. Every time I refresh this weather page, it goes up one more degree. It's going to be a hot one today with highs around 90, partly cloudy skies throughout the day. Bit of a chance of a stray shower moving through in the early to mid-afternoon, but otherwise pretty nice day. Lows around 60 tonight and then a tiny little bit cooler for the next 2 days with highs in the mid to upper 80s. But get ready for some intense heat at the end of the week, highs in the mid-90s for Thursday, Friday, Saturday, and Sunday. Stray showers and thunderstorms, especially in the afternoon, all of those days. Looking forward. Good to be with you on this Monday morning. Let's catch you up on local news as we start the hour. Three big local government meetings are happening tonight. The Pittsboro Town Board meets at 6, the Hillsboro Town Board meets at 7, and the Durham County Board of Commissioners also meets at 7. And all three are set to approve their final budget plans this evening. Orange County Commissioners gave tentative approval to their own budget plan late last week, with several very big decisions to make in the midst of a number of tough economic circumstances.
11: This is representative democracy in all its messiness.
10: That's Gene Hamilton, the chair of the Board of County Commissioners, speaking Thursday at the start of a meeting that ultimately ran 4 hours before commissioners agreed on a final plan.
11: These amendments reflect the perfect storm conditions we find ourselves in. We have less federal and state funding, especially in public education, higher prices of homes after COVID, rising costs for health care, fuel, everything.
10: Compounding those pressures is the so-called Blue Ridge loophole, an unintended consequence from a recent state Supreme Court decision that's enabled apartment developers across the state to avoid paying property taxes through nominal partnerships with affordable housing nonprofits. And Orange County also had an additional specific burden, significant financial commitments from capital investment projects that voters already approved in previous years. As a result, County Manager Travis Mirren's original budget proposal included a 3.75 cent property tax increase, even while coming several million dollars short of the budget requests from Orange County's two school districts. Supporters of the schools urged county commissioners to add more funding, but doing so would mean an even bigger tax increase. Gene Hamilton.
11: This has been messy. This has been hard. I just want to, you know, underline that you raise taxes or you cut, or in this case, you know, the schools will be adversely affected.
10: Another big issue involved the Chapel Hill Public Library, as Mirren's original plan would have eliminated county funding for the library over the next 2 years. Supporters of the library turned out in force to urge commissioners to restore that funding, but the board ultimately decided to prioritize public education instead. County Commissioner Marilyn Carter.
12: It's a real trade-off, and it's a very painful trade-off because of all those very impassioned letters and phone calls and emails and people coming to the dais and talking about what a difference the library makes in their life. It made a difference in my life as a child. It's the reason I read as much as I did. But if I have to make a decision, a priority decision, freeing up some of that money so that we can put it back into the schools, that's where I'm leaning.
10: While county commissioners did not restore the funding for the Chapel Hill Library, they did agree to slow down the phase out. So instead, the county will draw down funding for the library over the next 3 years rather than 2. The Chapel Hill Library wasn't the only

0: entities seeing less funding than they hoped. Other key provisions of the budget include a $150,000 cut in funding for the Orange County Visitors Bureau and a 2% raise for county staff, less than the current inflation rate. A vote to increase that raise to 2.5% narrowly failed because it would also have required another tax hike. For the schools, though, commissioners did agree to raise the property tax by a little less than half an additional cent to cover a 4.5% increase in per pupil spending. Commissioner James Etta Bedford made that motion.
1: Okay, I'll then make a motion that we increase taxes 0.47 cents to fund education.
2: Second.
3: All in favor?
1: Aye.
4: Aye.
3: That passes 4-3.
0: That vote brought the final property tax rate increase to 4.22 cents. Commissioners gave tentative approval to that budget plan by a 6-1 vote. The only dissenter was Earl McKee, who was opposed to any tax increase higher than 4 cents. The board will take a final budget vote on June 16th. As for tonight's agendas, Durham County Commissioners will also vote on a proclamation recognizing Pride Month, coming just a few days after the board stepped in to reverse a county official's

0: last week. You can get links to all three of tonight's agendas, plus more on Orange County's budget plan on our website, chapelboro.com. Turning to business news, another restaurant has closed its doors in downtown Chapel Hill, Ram's Corner at 431 West Franklin Street, which has only been open since last October. Ram's Corner made no public announcement about the closure. In fact, one Yelp review suggested it was still taking reservations even after it closed. Ram's Corner was the successor restaurant to I Por Dios, which also lasted barely a year after struggling to gain traction with customers. They're not the only downtown restaurant that's struggling. Triangle Business Journal reporting Wedgwood Cheese Bar on Brewer Lane in Carrboro has filed for bankruptcy, though that restaurant is still open as they try to work out their situation. Quickly in crime news, the NNO reports an Orange County judge has added more time out of the sentence of a convicted murderer who escaped custody in Hillsboro and was on the loose for 3 days back in 2024. Ramon Alston is serving a life sentence for the killing of 14-month-old Malia Williams in Chapel Hill on Christmas Day of 2015. He had another 20 to 39 months added on for the escape. Finally, we head to Chatham County for a positive story as a local church is currently working to eliminate nearly $2 million of personal medical debt for Chatham residents. Chapel in the Pines Presbyterian Church launched a fundraising effort last month. They're hoping to raise $20,000 to make it happen. They're partnered with a nonprofit called Undo Medical Debt that works across the country to buy up and pay off medical debt for those who are least able to pay. Chapel in the Pines pastor Andrew Taylor Troutman says their effort could end up helping more than 700 local residents.
1: Much like a borrowing company or a lending organization, they buy medical debt that hospitals have already written off. So they can pay on average a penny for every dollar that is due that people wouldn't otherwise be able to afford. I get calls all the time at the church. People have fallen behind on their mortgage, their rent, their electricity bills. And almost every time, it's because there's been a medical event involved. Someone's gotten sick, a child, or they've gotten hurt, had to go to the hospital, couldn't work. And so this really is a crippling problem in our society.
0: That's Andrew Taylor Troutman speaking there. You can learn more about their effort on chapelboro.com and visit Chapelboro for more local news, including a photo gallery from Saturday's Pride Promenade in Chapel Hill, which I emceed, plus detailed comments from Chapel Hill Carrboro school board members about last week's decision to close Glenwood Elementary School after next year. Your time is 8:12.
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0: This traffic report is brought to you by the Chelsea Theater and the Timberline Shopping Center. Mostly good traffic out there, just a couple little slowdowns. If you're on the interstate traveling from Eflin towards Hillsboro, right around Eflin, there's a bit of a slowdown eastbound. That lingers until you get to the 40-85 split. If you stay on 85, you'll also see some traffic from 86 over to Route 70 if you're heading towards Durham. Other than that, not too bad. You'll see a little bit on I-40 eastbound between Fayetteville Road and NC-55. That clears up real quick. Another little bit of traffic eastbound on 40 just past Aviation Parkway. That is an accident causing that as you're getting close to Harrison Avenue. Not causing a big slowdown, but it is slowing traffic a little bit. If you're on the Durham Freeway, you'll see traffic as you're getting close to Ellis Road, but it's better once you're past Ellis. And if you're in Chapel Hill Carrboro, just a little bit lingering on Fordham Boulevard right by Old Mason Farm Road near St. Thomas More. See anything we're not reporting beyond that, send us a text when you're safe and off the roads and tell us about it at 919-240-6000. Find critically acclaimed new films at the Chelsea Theater in Timberline Shopping Center. This week, hailed as a comedy masterpiece, catch Paul Rudd and Nick Jonas in Power Ballad, along with the World War II drama Pressure and the crime thriller Tuner. Also enjoy the popular Chelsea Classic series. 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Update on weather brought to you by Carolina Longevity. 78 degrees in Chapel Hill. Let's refresh the page. Nope, it's still 78 degrees. It's the first time it hasn't gone up 1 degree since I hit refresh on this page when I sat down 2.5 hours ago. It is going to be a warm day today, though. Highs around 90 degrees this afternoon with partly cloudy skies. Got a stray shower maybe moving through in the early to mid-afternoon between 1 and 3 o'clock. Got a little bit of a chance of rain picking up, so don't be too surprised if you run into that. Overnight lows around 60 tonight, and then mostly cloudy for the rest of the week. That slight chance of rain is going to linger, especially in the afternoon. Those stray thunder showers can hit us on hot summer days, and we've definitely got some hot summer days coming. Not too hot for the next

0: few days. We'll be in the mid to upper 80s tomorrow and Wednesday. But then starting on Thursday, we're going to get up into the mid 90s for our high and stay there all the way through the weekend. And that's when we've got our better chance of rain, too. 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Coming up next, we have got sports. Dramatic win for UNC baseball in the decisive game three of the NCAA Super Regionals yesterday, sending them on to Omaha for the College World Series. You heard it right here on 97.9 The Hill. We've got your recap in sports coming up next after this.
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3: I'm Chapel Hill Town Manager Ted Voorhees. This is Our Town, Stories of Chapel Hill, where you get to hear from the people at the heart of your local government. I want you to meet Keisha Hargraves and Emily Powell from Chapel Hill Transit. They're two of many transit teammates who remind us that our Carolina Blue buses do much more than move people.
4: Most of us feel like it's more than a job, not just moving people. 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It's a bit more than that. When I first came, we were not fare free. 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
5: That legacy propels us forward. 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And it's like, how do we continue to be progressive? How do we continue to do more for this community? And one of the ways we're doing that is with our Bus Rapid Transit project. Bus Rapid Transit will transform how people get through our busiest corridor, the MLK's South Columbia Corridor, from Eubanks Park and Ride to Southern Village. It carries our legacy of being a really progressive service in town, launching in 2030.
3: Keisha and Emily show that in our town, we are learning, serving, and working together to build a community where everyone thrives. Visit chapelhillnc.gov.

0: on Sunday, and with Southern Cal leading most of the way and heading into the eighth inning up 3-1, it looked bleak for the Heels until the very end, but UNC got one run back in the eighth, setting the stage for an unforgettable comeback in the bottom of the ninth. With more on what happened next, 97.9 The Hills, Michael Coe.
1: Carolina was two outs away from elimination on its home field for the second consecutive year. With one out in the bottom of the ninth, UNC trailed 3-2 in Game 3 of the Chapel Hill Super Regional against USC. Cooper Nicholson, who had struggled at the plate for much of the NCAA tournament, stepped into the batter's box. On an 0-1 count, Nicholson launched a long fly ball to left field. It looked like a game-tying home run off the bat, but it hooked foul. That was just UNC's luck at the moment, from a potential tie game to an 0-2 count. From his vantage point in the third base coach's box, Scott Forbes could see the situation was dire. But he never stopped believing in that mysterious force known around the program by two words.
2: We had that Bosch magic with us, but that helped as well. But these guys, yeah, they're a tough group, resilient group. They play 27 outs. They bought in completely to the next play mentality and being process-oriented that we talk about every day.
1: Undeterred by his loud strike and the unfavorable count, Nicholson fouled off two more pitches and eventually worked a hard-earned walk. That set the stage for Carter French, who had entered the game as a defensive replacement in the eighth inning. Eerily, French had also struck out to end UNC's season in the Super Regional round last year. But it's funny how baseball works. This time, French took three consecutive balls, then watched as USC ordered a rare mid-count pitching change. With the Trojans' Chase Harrell entering, French stuck to his coach's game plan.
3: Coach Forbes came over, told me to take till two. So I did, and he told me that if you get to that point, you're going to get a heater.
1: French slapped Harrell's 3-2 pitch into right field for a single. Nicholson, not UNC's fastest base runner, aggressively took third base on the play. Carolina was in business.
2: He wasn't a great base runner in the fall, but he's gotten faster, he's gotten stronger, and he didn't hesitate. He picked me up right away, and thankfully I made that decision, and thankfully he got there.
1: That brought up Jake Schaffner with runners on the corners. UNC's leadoff man lifted the first pitch he saw into deep center field, and the sacrifice fly scored Nicholson from third.
4: Catch made, Nicholson tags, the throw's on the way, and we're tied. 3-3.
1: Gavin Gallagher strode up to the plate next. So many times a hero in his postseason career, this time Gallagher did his work quietly. He drew a walk to move French over to second base. That brought up the red-hot Owen Hull, whose three doubles had accounted for most of UNC's offense on the day. But before Hull could work any more magic, hitting coach Jesse Weers-Bickey and the rest of the staff wanted to have a chat. Here's how Hull remembered the moment after the game.
5: No offense, Coach Weers-Bickey, but I don't remember what he said.
1: Hull was in what his family calls the O-zone.
5: You know, I've had my moments this season, good and bad, in that zone. But, you know, I'm out there going, giving everything I got and having the most fun I can with this group of boys.
1: That fun could have ended prematurely after Hull worked a 2-0 count. With the green light, Hull swung at the next pitch and popped a fly ball in foul territory down the third base line. Three USC defenders converged against Boshimer Stadium's brick wall, but none could make the catch to send the game to extra innings. Hull scolded himself for missing a pitch to hit. Then he got back in the O zone.
5: Count was 2-1. If you made another mistake, I was going to punish it, and I did that.
6: Winning run at second, bottom nine, the pitch. Hull swings and drives one, deep to center field. Takeuchi going back, and he can't get there. North Carolina is going back to Omaha.
2: Wow. Been part of a lot of great games. That's one of the most special games I've been a part of at Boshimer Stadium.
1: There wasn't much more to say. Hull was mobbed by his teammates, and the sign on the right field wall paying tribute to UNC's 12 College World Series appearances was quickly changed to 13. That number has a mystical power to many. Or you could say it has a little bit of magic. Bosch magic. For 97.9 The Hill, I'm Michael Coe.
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0: The Diamond Heels now head to Omaha for the College World Series. Their first game will be Friday against Ole Miss at a time still to be determined. Turning to basketball, the matchups have been set for this year's ACC-SEC Challenge. The Tar Heel men will host Arkansas Tuesday, December 1st at the Smith Center, while the women will host LSU in Carmichael Arena on Wednesday the 2nd. Those are two legendary coaches coming to town, John Calipari on the men's side, Kim Mulkey on the women's side. Neither team has ever visited Chapel Hill. The UNC men are 2-1 overall in the ACC-SEC Challenge, while the women are 1-2. Up to the pros, the Carolina Hurricanes came back from a 4-goal deficit to force overtime Saturday, but lost Game 3 of the Stanley Cup Finals 5-4 to Vegas in double OT. Canes are now down 2-1 in the series. Game 4 in Vegas is tomorrow night at 8. And finally, back to baseball, the Durham Bulls got swept in 6 games at home by Charlotte last week, culminating in a 12-5 loss last night. The Bulls are back on the road this week at Nashville starting tomorrow.
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0: 8:24, your time. 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She's up next after this.
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0: brand new single from Laurelyn Dossett. That is How Many Moons, making its debut right there on 97.9 The Hill. She's got a new album coming out later on this year. 8:28 is your time. Back in 90 seconds with an update on weather. And then speaking of new music, it's New Music Monday time in just a couple minutes. We got another debut song for you up next.
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0: 8:30 your time here on 97.9 The Hill. Accident just got reported on Fordham Boulevard right by Irwin Road. This looks like if you're heading north towards Durham, so where Fordham and Franklin Street come together. It's often a dangerous intersection anyway, so be extra careful heading through there. It doesn't look like it's slowing down traffic too much, but it might slow you down a bit. A couple things happening in our community this weekend. First of all, Orange County is celebrating Juneteenth a week early with a pair of events on Friday, June 12th in Hillsboro. Juneteenth, of course, June 19th proper. But Orange County celebration is this Friday, the 12th, beginning at the Farmers Market Pavilion on East Margaret Lane with the celebration from 10 to 11:30 with a keynote address by Sonny Kelly, plus poetry and live performance. And then from 6 to 9 p.m., you can head to the Eno Arts Mill for a second event showcasing local artists, makers, and small businesses alongside food, live music, and family activities. Also this weekend, you can head to Pittsboro on Saturday the 13th and celebrate National Race Amity Day, starting at 9:30 with a walk from the pop-up park on West Salisbury Street through downtown to George Moses Horton Middle School, then a celebration from 10 to 3, including live music, family activities, and food trucks. 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And again, it's Sunday, June 14th. Weather brought to you by South Creek. Looking good out there right now. 79 degrees in Chapel Hill, Carrboro. It's going to get up around 90 by the end of the day. Partly cloudy skies generally. As we get into the early afternoon, we might see a stray shower moving through. Best chance of that is between 1 and 3 p.m. Overnight lows down around 60 degrees tonight. And then tomorrow and Wednesday, we'll see mostly cloudy skies with a slight chance of rain. Basically the same as today with highs in the mid to upper 80s. Rainy and hotter as we get to the weekend, though. Thursday, Friday, Saturday, and Sunday, we'll have highs in the mid-90s all 4 days. Good chance of rain, especially in the later afternoon. Those occasional summertime thunderstorms can pop up on the hottest days, and we're going to get that this weekend. So get ready as you head into the weekend. If you got outdoor plans, you might want the rain gear just in case. 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

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That's the last one of this year's Freight Train Blues series celebrating the great local legend Elizabeth Cotton. That's on Friday. On Sunday, June 14th, you can head to the Eno House in Hillsboro for the Velvet Feast, a song swap hosted by Jess Klein with local musicians Kamara Thomas and Steph Stewart playing each other's songs, starting with a potluck at 5 and then the music at 6. A portion of the proceeds will benefit Siembra NC. Also on Sunday, you can head to Cat's Cradle for Justin Ellis's 35th birthday show, Plays Well With Others. If you know the local music scene, you know Justin well. He's been in a whole bunch of great bands, including Slow Teeth, Ravelry, The Clockwork Kids, Color Exchange. He's been in Crazy Chester, which is the band tribute show, One After 919, which is a Beatles tribute band, and a whole lot more. And all of those bands are going to be together in some form or fashion on the Cradle stage this Sunday as part of a big, big show to celebrate Justin's 35th birthday. So you can head there for that on Sunday as well. Again, you can head to our website, chapelboro.com, hit the local events calendar page to get a full list of upcoming events and happenings in our community, musical or otherwise. We've also got the concert calendar page on Chapel Borough as well if you want upcoming information about or information about upcoming shows. 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This week's New Music Monday song comes to us from across the pond, a London band called Jungle, soul funk and electronic music, formed in 2013. They have released a bunch of studio albums. They're going to be playing at Red Hat Amphitheater this September 10th alongside Ray. So if you like what you're about to hear, mark your calendars for September 10th and head to Raleigh and catch them live. This is Jungle with their new song, Carry On, on 97.9 The Hill.

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5: Time is 8:40 now here on 97.9 The Hill. Coming up in about 7 or 8 minutes or so, we'll have the impossible quiz question about last week's news today and a $10 gift card up for grabs to Bandidos for the first right answer. So get by your phones in a bit for that. We started the hour by talking about local government boards making big budget decisions. Top news story today was Orange County's decision from last week, which they'll reaffirm with one final vote next week. A few boards are meeting tonight. Durham County Commissioners, Pittsburgh Town Board, Hillsborough Town Board, they're all making their final budget decisions this evening as well. And Owassa wants to hear from you on their proposed budget for the upcoming fiscal year, which includes a 4% increase in water and sewer rates. Thursday, June 11th, so a few days from now, the Owassa Board is holding a public hearing in their administration building at 400 Jones Ferry Road in Carrboro. And you can get more info on the budget and that public hearing at owassa.org. 8:41, your time. Going to keep the hour going with some local music courtesy of Violet Bell, one of my favorites. This is Junkie on 97.9 The Hill.

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1: 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I mentioned that earlier accident on Fordham Boulevard right at Irwin Road. It appears to be heading towards Durham, so right where Fordham and Franklin merge with each other. Tough intersection anyway, and we do have an accident there from earlier this morning. Does not appear to be slowing down traffic too much, but just a reminder to be careful heading there. We do have some traffic coming the other way on Fordham heading into Chapel Hill from Durham right by Sage Road. That's your typical traffic for this time of the morning. Also, your usual slowdowns if you're on Fordham Boulevard, slow going still as you're approaching Old Mason Farm Road right by St. Thomas More. That's in both directions. Coming up 15501 from Chatham County, you'll see some traffic right by Southern Village. Got your school drop-off traffic on Homesteader Road and Weaver Dairy Road by the high schools as well. If you're on I-40, it's mostly smooth sailing. You'll see a little tiny slowdown just east of Fayetteville Road if you're heading towards the RTP, but that doesn't last. You will see a little bit more lingering traffic in both directions approaching RDU Airport. It's moving just a little bit slow both ways. And if you're on the Durham Freeway, traffic is pretty much fine, but you will see a little bit northbound right by TW Alexander Drive. Anything we're not reporting, send us a text when you're safe and off the roads and tell us about it at 919-240-6000. 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Currently 81 degrees in Chapel Hill and Carrboro. It's going to get up around 90 by the end of the afternoon with partly cloudy skies all day. Again, possible stray shower moving through during the 1 or 2, maybe 3 o'clock hour time frame. So don't be too surprised if you happen to see that later on today. Overnight lows around 60 tonight and then mostly cloudy skies for the rest of the week. Little bit of a chance of rain tomorrow and Wednesday with high temperatures in the mid to upper 80s, so pretty similar for the next 2 days to what we're going to see today. And then things take a turn on Thursday, and it's going to get real hot for the weekend. Highs in the mid-90s for Thursday, Friday, Saturday, and Sunday. We'll be back to pushing record highs by the time we get to the end of the week. Good chance of rain in there as well, especially those late afternoon thunderstorms that can crop up on hot summer days. We're going to have a bunch of hot summer days in a row there at the end of the week and the weekend. 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

0: have a $10 gift card to give away to Bandito's Mexican Cafe, great Mexican and Tex-Mex restaurant in downtown Chapel Hill, going strong for over 30 years. And if you want a $10 gift card to eat at Bandito's, all you have to do is be the first caller with the right answer to today's trivia question, which, because it's Monday, is based on last week's news, what we covered here on 97.9 The Hill and what we covered on our website, chapelboro.com. 919-929-9245 is going to be the number to call. That's 919-929-9245. Get by your phones and get ready. Little bit of a trickier question today. This one will test if you've been paying attention. Last week, we reported UNC Health named Min Lee as the new president of UNC Hospitals starting in July. Here is your question for $10 to Bandito's. What university's hospital system is Min Lee coming from? Min Lee just got named new president of UNC Hospitals last week. She's coming over from a different university's hospital system. What university would that be? If you think you know, if you got a guess, give us a call. 919-929-9245 is the number. Costs nothing to guess, so you might as well take a shot. Give us a call, tell us what it is, and you'll win a $10 gift card to Bandito's. It's time now for this week's Hometown Hero, brought to you by the Omax Gardner Foundation. This week's Hometown Hero is a woman who's been fighting hunger and food insecurity in Chatham County for many years. The executive director of the Cora Food Pantry, Melissa Driver Beard.
1: Cora is Chatham Outreach Alliance. We address food insecurity. Our mission is to make sure that the folks who come to us get nutritious food.
0: Now with two pantry locations in Pittsburgh and Siler City, plus a special program called Snack for kids who miss out on school meals during the summer, and a mobile market to distribute food to residents all over Chatham County, a community where more than 1 in 10 people live in poverty. Melissa Driver Beard first got involved in hunger relief efforts while working in East Africa and Central America, but for her, it's an issue that

0: the driveway, then they probably were going to have enough food to eat the next day. And it was a day-to-day thing. And I think so many people have seen someone in their family or someone in their lives struggle with hunger, and it's something that we can all relate to. It's a basic human need, and in this day and age, nobody should have to worry about where their next meal is going to come from.
1: What's an especially gratifying moment that you've had?
0: We get calls, the strangest calls, sometimes when 18-wheelers break down. And a Ben & Jerry's truck had broken down, which was, you know, just like, yeah, the best thing ever, Ben & Jerry's. So we went out and we picked up the Ben & Jerry's ice cream and we brought it back. And that same day, a young mother called me, wanted to know what she had to do to come to Cora. And did she need her utility bill and a budget and this and that? Because so many food pantries do require all kinds of proof, and we do not. So I told her just to come, and she emailed me back later that day thanking me, but I heard from our volunteers that when her little boy left that day, he could be heard in the lobby saying, "Mommy, there were corn dogs and Ben and Jerry's. This is the best day ever." So that's really gratifying to me to know that we helped a young mom who was really dreading coming to us and who really thought it was going to be a very degrading experience, and that we made the day of a little 5-year-old boy.
1: You can learn more about the Cora Food Pantry and get involved by volunteering or donating by visiting corafoodpantry.org. And thanks and congratulations to Melissa Driver Beard, this week's hometown hero. Brought to you by the Omax Gardner Foundation, a nonprofit formed in 1942 to carry on the legacy of Governor Gardner by providing financial support to any institution devoted to charitable, scientific, literary, or educational purposes. We thank them for their generous support of our hometown hero program all summer long. 8:53 is your time, and congratulations to Christine Shooter, first in with the right answer to today's trivia question. Looking for the university hospital system that Min Lee is coming from as she prepares to arrive in Chapel Hill to take over as the new president of UNC Hospitals. She is coming from Charlottesville, where she worked for Virginia's hospital system, UVA. Christine, first in with the right answer, so she's got a $10 gift card to Bandidos. We'll have another one up for grabs tomorrow in our next installment of the Impossible Quiz on Tuesday.
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3: Now it's time for Legally Speaking with the Law Office of Chris Barnes, helping clients determine the best course of action to achieve their immigration status in the U.S. for over a decade. 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
4: Chris Barnes here, Tar Heel class of 2004. 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I help victims of violent crime in applying for U visas, victims of human trafficking to apply for T visa status, and I also help people

Great coffee house music. Then we head into the afternoon with the record shop. And then I'll be back here eventually at 6 o'clock tonight for this evening's installment of Live and Local. Special installment tonight because the band Overton is going to be here in the studio playing music live off their debut EP, which is coming out later on this summer. Some songs you haven't heard before, even if you've been following them. Going to wrap up this show with one more local song. This one from 2023 in honor of the fact that it's going to be a very hot summery week. Here's Sadie Rock with the Summer That Took Me Down on 97.9 The Hill.

0: And that's it for me on this morning. A morning grind coming up in just a few minutes with Andy. One more look at weather before I step away. It's 82 degrees in Chapel Hill with mostly sunny skies. Going to be partly cloudy today with highs around 90. Stray shower possible in the early afternoon. Lows around 60 tonight and then mostly cloudy with a slight chance of rain. Highs in the mid to upper 80s for the next 2 days. It's 9 o'clock.
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2: ABC News, I'm Brian Clark. Iran now says its attacks on Israel are over, but Iran's armed forces say that if Israel attacks again, the response will be more severe. This comes after President Trump this morning called on both sides to, in his words, stop shooting. ABC's Tom Sufi Burge is in Israel.
3: Over the weekend, the president warning Israel not to retaliate against Iran. The president reportedly telling Axios, quote, I'm calling Netanyahu right now and telling him not to attack Iran in response, adding, each of them had their fun. Israel had its strike, and Iran had its strike. We don't need another one. But Israel did retaliate.
2: Tonight, the president plans to become the first sitting president to attend an NBA Finals game for Game 3 of the series between the Knicks and Spurs in New York City. That's led to tighter security in the area. Jury selection begins today in Southern California.

0: California in the federal arson trial of the man charged with starting the deadly Palisades fire last year. This is ABC News. The TSA is investigating a startling stowaway case that originated in Texas, and ABC's Jim Ryan says the dominoes started to fall well beyond the boarding area.
1: According to a criminal complaint, 25-year-old Abdul Rahman Oriyomi got onto a Los Angeles-bound United Airlines flight in Houston without a boarding pass.
2: I think this is a pretty significant breach,
1: says security consultant Mark Matronia.
2: It's the multiple layers and failures to even get on the plane.
1: Oriyomi is thought to have walked past a distracted gate agent without scanning a boarding pass before flying off to L.A. Jim Ryan, ABC News.
0: Apple's expected to show off all kinds of new AI features when it kicks off its Worldwide Developers Conference later today. This will be the last one headlined by CEO Tim Cook before he retires. Broadway's best honored at the Tony Awards, Death of a Salesman, won 6 honors on the night. I'm Brian Clark, ABC News.
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10: Good morning. 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Andrew Stuckey here with you. I've got a couple hours to share a whole bunch of coffee shop related music for our coffee house of the mind that is The Morning Grind. Hope you had a good weekend. Hope you're ready for this Monday. I'm going to go ahead and take a sip of my Gray Squirrel coffee this morning while I load up this Brittany Howard song. Ooh, that tastes like real fancy coffee. This is going to be fun. This is Stay High here on The Morning Grind.

0: Lyon doing You've Got a Woman here on The Morning Grind. I'm Andrew Secchi. I'm going to turn it over to some community partners. Then we've got Odessa and Leon Bridges coming up.
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That is Odessa and Leon Bridges doing Across the Room. I'm Andrew Stuckey. I'm going to check the weather. Going to be a warm one today again. 93 today, 90 Tuesday, 93 Wednesday. And then according to the thing I'm looking at, it says 99 for Thursday and Friday with overnight lows of like 75. So summertime. Let's get back into some music and take our mind off of that. This is Daydream District doing Moonstone Girl.

0: 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On Saturday, June 13th, you can head to Pittsboro to celebrate National Race Amity Day, starting at 9:30 with a walk from the pop-up park on West Salisbury Street through downtown to George Moses Horton Middle School, followed by a celebration from 10 to 3, including live music, family activities, and food trucks. 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And on Sunday the 14th, head to the Eno House in Hillsboro for the Velvet Feast, a song swap hosted by Jess Klein, starting with a potluck at 5 and then music at 6. Local musicians Kamara Thomas and Steph Stewart will be playing each other's songs. And if you want more information about upcoming events and happenings in our community, you can always visit the local events calendar page on chapelboro.com.
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0: Welcome now for your local news. I'm Aaron Keck. There are three big local government meetings happening tonight. The Pittsboro Town Board meets at 6, the Hillsboro Town Board meets at 7, and the Durham County Board of Commissioners also meets at 7, and all three are set to approve their final budget plans tonight. Orange County Commissioners gave tentative approval to their own budget plan last week, with several very big decisions to make in the midst of a number of tough economic circumstances.
1: This is representative democracy in all its messiness.
0: That's Gene Hamilton, the chair of the Board of County Commissioners, speaking Thursday at the start of a meeting that ultimately ran 4 hours before commissioners agreed on a final plan.
1: These amendments reflect the perfect storm conditions we find ourselves in. We have less federal and state funding, especially in public education, higher prices of homes after COVID, rising costs for health care, fuel, everything.
0: County Manager Travis Mirren had proposed a 3.75 cent property tax increase, most of that baked in to cover previous financial commitments already approved by voters in past years. To that, county commissioners added an additional 0.47 cents to pay for public schools. They did not restore funding for the Chapel Hill Public Library, but they did agree to eliminate that funding over a period of 3 years rather than two. Commissioners gave tentative approval to the final budget plan by a 6-1 vote. They'll take another vote on June 16th. You can get links to all of tonight's agendas, plus more on Orange County's budget plan on our website, chapelboro.com. Finally, in sports, the Tar Heel baseball team is on to Omaha for the College World Series after coming back from two runs down in the eighth inning to beat Southern Cal 4-3 in the deciding third game of the NCAA Super Regional over the weekend. You can get much more coverage of the team and the game on chapelboro.com. They head to Omaha now for the College World Series, where they're first game will be Friday against Ole Miss. With your hometown news, I'm Aaron Keck.
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0: We're also out of coffee.

0: whole bunch of music there on the Morning Grind. That was Lou Hazel with Little Peace. Before that, we heard Joni Mitchell. Before that, we heard Celeste. Right now, we're going to hear from some community partners.
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That's Charlie Crockett with I Am Not Afraid. Before that, we had a morning grind favorite, Cathedrals, from North Carolina band Jump Little Children. And we are just about time for ABC News, at which point I allow myself another cup of coffee. Lamentably, my gray squirrel coffee is almost done, so I'll switch to the Paul Newman, which is going to be good as well. I'm going to take a song from the Purposefully Eccentric catalog now. This is the Marquees with Popeye Stroll here on the Morning Grind.

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5: ABC News, I'm Brian Clark. After back and forth attacks over the weekend, Iran now says it's halting strikes on Israel for now. An Israeli source is telling ABC News that Israel is also standing down. It comes after President Trump this morning called on both sides to, in his words, stop shooting. The retaliatory attacks putting even more pressure on the fragile Middle East ceasefire. Security stepping up around Madison Square Garden for Game 3 of the NBA Finals tonight. And New York City Police Commissioner Jessica Tisch says with the president expected to attend.
6: Because of that visit and in coordination with the United States Secret Service, there will unfortunately be no watch party outside of Madison Square Garden for Game 3 of the Finals.
5: The Knicks lead the San Antonio Spurs 2-0. Jury selection set to begin today in the federal trial of the man accused of starting the fire that grew into the devastating Palisades fire in Southern California last year. This is ABC News. Authorities in Ohio now say all victims are in stable condition after a mass shooting at a Toledo festival on Saturday. ABC's Chief Justice Correspondent Pierre Thomas has details.
7: A local Toledo festival turns into a nightmare with people literally running for their lives in a hail of gunfire. At least two gunmen firing away. When the shooting stops, 12 people caught in the crossfire, ranging in age from 14 to 61. Two initially listed in critical condition.
8: Everybody's trying to find their kids.
9: It was quite a few people that need help. And, you know, it's a crazy sight to see.
7: The shooters fleeing the scene. Police now in a desperate manhunt, asking for the public's help.
5: Pope Leo became the first pope to ever address Spanish lawmakers. He told the Spanish Parliament Monday that there should be respect for migrants' rights and international law. He made this stop as part of his week-long trip to Spain. I'm Brian Clark, ABC News.
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4: Good morning. Happy Monday. Andrew Stuckey here with you on the Morning Grind. Hope this week's off to a prancing start for you. We'll keep the vibes a little bit low-key here on the Morning Grind as we get into this Monday morning. We're going to start that off this hour with Aldous Harding doing Fever.

0: So about those Costa Rican beans are in season right now?
1: Oh my God, I know. 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

0: That's a classic from Rodriguez, giving us the slow fade on Sugar Man. We've got some community partners right now, and then I've got more great coffee shop music, including some Jason Isbell, coming up on The Morning Grind.
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0: 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The Diamond Heels are headed to Omaha as Carolina baseball punched its ticket in dramatic fashion this weekend, first with a pitching gem and then with a walk-off. 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Over in news, we also have a photo gallery from this past weekend's Pride Promenade. Chapel Hill and Carrboro hosted the popular Queer Pride event once again, leading to a big march and celebration downtown that featured music, drag performances, and speeches. See some pictures of our favorite moments. Finally, don't miss this week's Hometown Hero feature. We're honoring Melissa Driver Beard for the work she does leading Cora Food Pantry and helping fight food insecurity in Chatham County. Listen to that by looking for Hometown Hero on our homepage of the website. 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

0: Welcome now for your local news. I'm Aaron Keck. There are three big local government meetings happening tonight. The Pittsboro Town Board meets at 6, the Hillsboro Town Board meets at 7, and the Durham County Board of Commissioners also meets at 7, and all three are set to approve their final budget plans tonight. Orange County Commissioners gave tentative approval to their own budget plan last week, with several very big decisions to make in the midst of a number of tough economic circumstances.
1: This is representative democracy in all its messiness.
0: That's Gene Hamilton, the chair of the Board of County Commissioners, speaking Thursday at the start of a meeting that ultimately ran 4 hours before commissioners agreed on a final plan.
1: These amendments reflect the perfect storm conditions we find ourselves in. We have less federal and state funding, especially in public education, higher prices of homes after COVID, rising costs for health care, fuel, everything.
0: County Manager Travis Mirren had proposed a 3.75-cent property tax increase, most of that baked in to cover previous financial commitments already approved by voters in past years. To that, county commissioners added an additional 0.47 cents to pay for public schools. They did not restore funding for the Chapel Hill Public Library, but they did agree to eliminate that funding over a period of 3 years rather than two. Commissioners gave tentative approval to the final budget plan by a 6-1 vote. They'll take another vote on June 16th. You can get links to all of tonight's agendas, plus more on Orange County's budget plan on our website, chapelboro.com. Finally, in sports, the Tar Heel baseball team is on to Omaha for the College World Series after coming back from 2 runs down in the 8th inning to beat Southern Cal 4-3 in the deciding 3rd game of the NCAA Super Regional over the weekend. You can get much more coverage of the team and the game on chapelboro.com. They head to Omaha now for the College World Series, where they're first game will be Friday against Ole Miss. With your hometown news, I'm Aaron Keck.
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0: Very morning grind there with Corin Bailey Rays. Put your records on. We've got some community partners nearing the end of the morning grind, but I've still got a few arrows in the quiver. Find out what they are coming up.
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5: 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And what's really exciting is to see the homeowners enjoy their new spaces. 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

the same team anymore. No, I just

Perfume Genius doing It's a Mirror. That just came out last year. I've got an older track now to finish things up, and then it's almost record shop time. I've got some Rilo Kiley here. This is Go Ahead. Have a great rest of your Monday.

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3: ABC News, I'm Brian Clark. One day after five people were stabbed at New York City's Penn Station, President Trump is set to attend Game 3 of the NBA Finals at Madison Square Garden, which sits directly atop the busy rail hub. All of this combining to create a unique security challenge in New York City, but the NYPD's interim chief of department, Michael LePetri, says
4: our posture in and around Penn Station will not change. We have hundreds of officers assigned to Penn Station and 34th Street subway stops in and around. That's why we do what we do as far as the deployment there, but it will not change in light of the incident yesterday.
3: Israel and Iran say they'll stop offensive attacks on the other after the two sides traded fire and for the first time since the U.S. ceasefire 2 months ago. And Target's recalling baby wipes after some samples had bacteria that could be life-threatening. Customers should throw away Up and Up fragrance-free or fresh cucumber wipes. This is ABC News. Two Americans, a pilot and co-pilot, were killed when the plane they were in was attempting an emergency landing in the Dominican Republic. There were no passengers on board, but former Major League Baseball All-Star Yadier Molina said on social media that plane was bound for Texas to pick him up. Ukrainian President Volodymyr Zelensky has been putting pressure on Vladimir Putin to meet to end the war between the countries that's been going on for more than 4 years. Zelensky told Sky News why he chose to send Putin a public letter.
5: I wanted very much to send him that to stop play these games and answer. If it's public letter, he has to answer.
3: Schmigadoon won Best Musical at the Tony Awards last night, honoring Broadway's Best. The revival of Death of a Salesman took home 6 Tonys. John Lithgow won the Tony for Best Actor in a Leading Role of a Play for his portrayal of children's author Roald Dahl. I'm Brian Clark, ABC News.
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I'm Jordan Bile. 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
1: 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And on Sunday the 14th, head to the Eno House in Hillsborough for the Velvet Feast, a song swap hosted by Jess Klein, starting with a potluck at 5 and then music at 6. Local musicians Kamara Thomas and Steph Stewart will be playing each other's songs. And if you want more information about upcoming

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1: Now for your local news, I'm Aaron Keck. There are three big local government meetings happening tonight. The Pittsboro Town Board meets at 6, the Hillsboro Town Board meets at 7, and the Durham County Board of Commissioners also meets at 7, and all three are set to approve their final budget plans tonight. Orange County Commissioners gave tentative approval to their own budget plan last week, with several very big decisions to make in the midst of a number of tough economic circumstances.
2: This is representative democracy in all its messiness.
1: That's Gene Hamilton, the chair of the Board of County Commissioners, speaking Thursday at the start of a meeting that ultimately ran 4 hours before commissioners agreed on a final plan.
2: These amendments reflect the perfect storm conditions we find ourselves in. We have less federal and state funding, especially in public education, higher prices of homes after COVID, rising costs for health care, fuel, everything.
1: County Manager Travis Murin had proposed a 3.75 cent property tax increase, most of that baked in to cover previous financial commitments already approved by voters in past years. To that, county commissioners added an additional 0.47 cents to pay for public schools. They did not restore funding for the Chapel Hill Public Library, but they did agree to eliminate that funding over a period of 3 years rather than two. Commissioners gave tentative approval to the final budget plan by a 6-1 vote. They'll take another vote on June 16th. You can get links to all of tonight's agendas, plus more on Orange County's budget plan on our website, chapelboro.com. Finally, in sports, the Tar Heel baseball team is on to Omaha for the College World Series after coming back from two runs down in the eighth inning to beat Southern Cal 4-3 in the deciding third game of the NCAA Super Regional over the weekend. You can get much more coverage of the team and the game on chapelboro.com. They head to Omaha now for the College World Series, where they're first game will be Friday against Ole Miss. With your hometown news, I'm Aaron Keck.
3: Your hometown.

That was Sweet Jane by Cowboy Junkies on the Record Shop. I'm Jordan Bile. It's going to be another hot day today. The high is going to be around 90 with the low in the mid-60s. We are expecting to see the high temperature drop down into the 80s for the next couple days before the temperature goes back up into the high 90s later this week. Let's get back into the music now on the Record Shop. This is Lime Garden with Downtown Lover.

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0: I'm Chapel Hill Town Manager Ted Voorhees. This is Our Town, Stories of Chapel Hill, where you get to hear from the people at the heart of your local government. I want you to meet Keisha Hargraves and Emily Powell from Chapel Hill Transit. They're two of many transit teammates who remind us that our Carolina Blue buses do much more than move people.
1: Most of us feel like it's more than a job, not just moving people. It's not just transportation. It's a bit more than that. When I first came, we were not fare free. So when it did go fare free, the more people could get to where they really needed to get to because it was fare free.
2: That legacy propels us forward. 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And it's like, how do we continue to be progressive? How do we continue to do more for this community? And one of the ways we're doing that is with our Bus Rapid Transit project. Bus Rapid Transit will transform how people get through our busiest corridor, the MLK's South Columbia Corridor, from Eubanks Park and Ride to Southern Village. It carries our legacy of being a really progressive service in town, launching in 2030.
0: Keisha and Emily show that in our town, we are learning, serving, and working together to build a community where everyone thrives. 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

That was Hiding Places with One Hand on the Record Shop. I'm Jordan Bile. That's about all I have time for in the first hour of the Record Shop, but I will be sticking with you with more great music after ABC News at the top of next hour. To close out the first hour of the show, I've got time for one more song. This is King Princess with Cry, Cry, Cry.

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1: 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The Diamond Heels are headed to Omaha as Carolina baseball punched its ticket in dramatic fashion this weekend, first with a pitching gem and then with a walk-off. 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Over in news, we also have a photo gallery from this past weekend's Pride Promenade. Chapel Hill and Carrboro hosted the popular queer pride event once again, leading to a big march and celebration downtown that featured music, drag performances, and speeches. See some pictures of our favorite moments. Finally, don't miss this week's Hometown Hero feature. We're honoring Melissa Driver Beard for the work she does leading Cora Food Pantry and helping fight food insecurity in Chatham County. Listen to

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9: ABC News, I'm Brian Clark. Target is recalling certain baby wipes because of potentially deadly bacteria. ABC's Sherry Preston has details.
10: Testing of Up and Up fragrance-free and cucumber-scented baby wipes uncovered the presence of two types of bacteria. In adults, the bacteria can cause infections that can lead to skin and eye irritations. However, in infants and small children whose immune systems aren't fully developed, the bacteria can enter the bloodstream, possibly causing sepsis or pneumonia.
9: Iran and Israel each say they're halting fire at the other. The two sides had exchanged fire over the weekend, even after President Trump told them not to. It's the first time this has happened since the U.S. ceasefire in April. Tonight, the president set to attend Game 3 of the NBA Finals at New York's Madison Square Garden. That's created a major security operation at the arena. The Department of Agriculture says two more cases of New World screwworm have been found in Texas, where experts are worried about the potential risks to the nation's beef supply. This is ABC News. Pope Leo continued his trip to Spain, addressing the country's parliament, becoming the first pope to ever do so. In his remarks, he called for respect for migrants' rights and international law. The World Cup kicks off this week, and hotel bookings are lagging in at least one host city.
11: So far, the Atlanta Convention and Visitors Bureau says 226,000 hotel nights are either booked or blocked for the weeks during the games, but that's compared with 320,000 during the same period last year. Georgia Hotel and Lodging Association President Chris Hardman acknowledges,
12: it is not at the 8th Super Bowl equivalent expectation that was set last year.
11: The Atlanta Convention and Visitors Bureau expects the demand will increase as fans learn more about the country's playing in the later tournaments. Jonathan O'Brien, ABC News, Atlanta.
9: Schools closed today in a Japanese city of 500,000 people because of a bear sighting. They've become an increasing problem. Last week, four people were hurt by a bear in Fukushima. I'm Brian Clark, ABC News.
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6: 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Happy Monday. Thank you for spending your Monday afternoon with me. 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

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Let's get back into the music with Tom Petty. I love this song. This is Wildflowers.

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0: I'm Ron Stutz. I live in Chapel Hill. I follow WCHL Chapelboro on social media, Facebook, Instagram, all of that, for all the latest news and community information.
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0: June 13th, you can head to Pittsburgh to celebrate National Race Amity Day, starting at 9:30 with a walk from the pop-up park on West Salisbury Street through downtown to George Moses Horton Middle School, followed by a celebration from 10 to 3, including live music, family activities, and food trucks. 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And on Sunday the 14th, head to the Eno House in Hillsboro for the Velvet Feast, a song swap hosted by Jess Klein, starting with a potluck at 5 and then music at 6. Local musicians Kamara Thomas and Steph Stewart will be playing each other's songs. And if you want more information about upcoming events and happenings in our community, you can always visit the local events calendar page on chapelboro.com.
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1: Now for your local news, I'm Aaron Keck. There are three big local government meetings happening tonight. The Pittsboro Town Board meets at 6, the Hillsboro Town Board meets at 7, and the Durham County Board of Commissioners also meets at 7, and all three are set to approve their final budget plans tonight. Orange County Commissioners gave tentative approval to their own budget plan last week, with several very big decisions to make in the midst of a number of tough economic circumstances.
2: This is representative democracy in all its messiness.
1: That's Gene Hamilton, the chair of the Board of County Commissioners, speaking Thursday at the start of a meeting that ultimately ran 4 hours before commissioners agreed on a final plan.
2: These amendments reflect the perfect storm conditions we find ourselves in. We have less federal and state funding, especially in public education, higher prices of homes after COVID, rising costs for health care, fuel, everything.
1: County Manager Travis Murin had proposed a 3.75 cent property tax increase, most of that baked in to cover previous financial commitments already approved by voters in past years. To that, county commissioners added an additional 0.47 cents to pay for public schools. They did not restore funding for the Chapel Hill Public Library, but they did agree to eliminate that funding over a period of 3 years rather than two. Commissioners gave tentative approval to the final budget plan by a 6-1 vote. They'll take another vote on June 16th. You can get links to all of tonight's agendas, plus more on Orange County's budget plan on our website, chapelboro.com. Finally, in sports, the Tar Heel baseball team is on to Omaha for the College World Series after coming back from two runs down in the eighth inning to beat Southern Cal 4-3 in the deciding third game of the NCAA Super Regional over the weekend. You can get much more coverage of the team and the game on chapelboro.com. They head to Omaha now for the College World Series, where they're first game will be Friday against Ole Miss. With your hometown news, I'm Aaron Keck.
3: Your hometown.

That was local artist the Carolina Junebugs with Georgia May on the Record Shop. I'm Jordan Bile. Owasso wants to hear from you on their proposed budget for the upcoming fiscal year, which includes a 4% increase in water and sewer rates. Thursday, June 11th, the Owasso Board is holding a public hearing in their administration building at 400 Jones Ferry Road in Carrboro. Get more info on the budget and that public hearing at owasso.org. I've got some more music for us now on the Record Shop. This is the Rolling Stones with Beast of Burden.

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That was Tabitha Meeks with Girl at the Hour on The Record Shop. I'm Jordan Bile. That's going to do it for hour number two of The Record Shop, but I've got plenty more great music coming up for us in the final hour of The Record Shop, coming up after ABC News at the top of next hour. To close out the second hour of the show, I've got one more song. This is Roxy Music with More Than This.

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1: 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Finally, don't miss this week's Hometown Hero feature. We're honoring Melissa Driver Beard for the work she does leading Cora Food Pantry and helping fight food insecurity in Chatham County. 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
4: My name is Roland McReynolds. I'm executive director with the Carolina Farm Stewardship Association. An important part of what we do is advocating with state and federal governments about the needs that small farms face. The policies and laws around food and agriculture are often very opaque. It's a system that tends to benefit large-scale farms, and the needs of smaller-scale farms are harder to understand. Many of our members are beginning farmers. That is to say, they're people who've been farming for less than 10 years. And these farmers have significant learning curves in terms of not just how to grow products, but how to market them, how to manage diseases and weed pressures and drought and floods, all in a system where they're trying to benefit the environment and practice organic farming practices. Carolina Farm Stewardship Association hosts a number of events like our Piedmont Farm Tour every spring, which is a great way to learn about our organization and the farms we serve. 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
7: ABC News, I'm Chuck Sievertson. Iran and Israel say they have stopped attacks that reignited over the weekend. ABC's Tom Sufi Burridge in Jerusalem.
8: After Iran's initial missile barrage late Sunday, President Trump getting on the phone with Israeli Prime Minister Netanyahu. Over the weekend, the president warning Israel not to retaliate against Iran.
7: Police are seeking two people in connection with a mass shooting over the weekend in Toledo, Ohio. 12 people injured. It was the city's annual Old West End Festival, where hundreds come out to celebrate the beginning of summer. New York Knicks watch party outside Madison Square Garden is not happening tonight for Game 3 of the NBA Final because President Trump is planning to attend the game, says the NYPD. An offshore magnitude 7.8 earthquake hit the southern Philippines today, killing at least 35 people, injuring at least 144 others, officials say. It also triggered some tidal waves that hit nearby coasts. This is ABC News. The TSA is investigating a stowaway case that originated in Texas.
9: According to a criminal complaint, 25-year-old Abdul Rahman Oriyomi got onto a Los Angeles-bound United Airlines flight in Houston without a boarding pass.
10: I think this is a pretty significant breach,
9: says security consultant Mark Matronia.
10: It's the multiple layers and failures to even get on the plane.
9: Oriyomi is thought to have walked past a distracted gate agent without scanning a boarding pass before flying off to L.A. Jim Ryan, ABC News.
7: Maine voters cast ballots tomorrow in perhaps the most watched primary election in the country. Democratic candidate Graham Plattner expected to win the nomination and take on Republican Senator Susan Collins. Plattner on defense over allegations of physical and emotional abuse against ex-girlfriends. Target recalling up-and-up fragrance-free and up-and-up fresh cucumber-scented baby wipes linked to bacterial contamination that can be life-threatening. Chuck Sievertson, ABC News.
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17: 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I'm Jordan Bile. Thank you for spending your Monday afternoon with me. I've got some great music coming up for us in the final hour of The Record Shop today, and we're going to get it started with Mary Middlefield. 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

That was Spoon with Small Stakes on the Record Shop. I'm Jordan Bile. 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And don't miss their trivia nights happening every Wednesday starting at 8:30 p.m. With 40 vintage and original arcade games and quality libations from their full bar, you'll have a blast from the past at the Baxter. Let's get back into the music with Kingdom Come by Cindy Lee.

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That was Ross Dam with Like a Spark on The Record Shop. I'm Jordan Bile. We named a new hometown hero this morning. You can read about Melissa Driver Beard and the work she's done as the executive director of the Cora Food Pantry on chapelboro.com in our Town Square section. 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Let's get back into the music with Talking About a Revolution by Tracy Chapman.

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1: 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And on Sunday the 14th, head to the Eno House in Hillsboro for the Velvet Feast, a song swap hosted by Jess Klein, starting with a potluck at 5 and then music at 6. Local musicians Kamara Thomas and Steph Stewart will be playing each other's songs. And if you want more information about upcoming events and happenings in

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1: Now for your local news, I'm Aaron Keck. There are three big local government meetings happening tonight. The Pittsboro Town Board meets at 6, the Hillsboro Town Board meets at 7, and the Durham County Board of Commissioners also meets at 7, and all three are set to approve their final budget plans tonight. Orange County Commissioners gave tentative approval to their own budget plan last week, with several very big decisions to make in the midst of a number of tough economic circumstances.
2: This is representative democracy in all its messiness.
1: That's Gene Hamilton, the chair of the Board of County Commissioners, speaking Thursday at the start of a meeting that ultimately ran 4 hours before commissioners agreed on a final plan.
2: These amendments reflect the perfect storm conditions we find ourselves in. We have less federal and state funding, especially in public education, higher prices of homes after COVID, rising costs for health care, fuel, everything.
1: County Manager Travis Mirren had proposed a 3.75 cent property tax increase, most of that baked in to cover previous financial commitments already approved by voters in past years. To that, county commissioners added an additional 0.47 cents to pay for public schools. They did not restore funding for the Chapel Hill Public Library, but they did agree to eliminate that funding over a period of 3 years rather than two. Commissioners gave tentative approval to the final budget plan by a 6-1 vote. They'll take another vote on June 16th. You can get

0: 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Finally, in sports, the Tar Heel baseball team is on to Omaha for the College World Series after coming back from two runs down in the eighth inning to beat Southern Cal 4-3 in the deciding third game of the NCAA Super Regional over the weekend. You can get much more coverage of the team and the game on chapelboro.com. They head to Omaha now for the College World Series, where their first game will be Friday against Ole Miss. With your hometown news, I'm Aaron Keck.
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2: The Hill.

That was Jess Williamson with Hunter on the Record Shop. I'm Jordan Bile. The Heels are heading to Omaha. Carolina baseball came back from 3-1 down, scoring one in the eighth and two in the bottom of the ninth to walk off the USC Trojans and head back to Omaha for the second time in the last three seasons. You can read the recap of the game and Owen Hull's walk-off hit and fourth double of the game and see some social media reactions from the Omaha clinching win on chapelboro.com now in our sports section. Let's get back into the music with a local artist. This is Katie Ray with 2 a.m.

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That was Queen with Keep Yourself Alive, and before that we heard Starman by David Bowie on the Record Shop. I'm Jordan Bile, and unfortunately that is going to do it for me today here on the Record Shop. It's time for me to close up the doors of our figurative Record Shop and pass the mic back off to Andrew for Indie with Andy and News on the Hill after that. I still have time for one more song in the Record Shop before I close up the doors. This is The Clash with Rock the Casbah.

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1: 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The Diamond Heels are headed to Omaha as Carolina baseball punched its ticket in dramatic fashion this weekend, first with a pitching gem and then with a walk-off. 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Chapel Hill and Carrboro hosted the popular queer pride event once again, leading to a big march and celebration downtown that featured music, drag performances, and speeches. See some pictures of our favorite moments. Finally, don't miss this week's Hometown Hero feature. We're honoring Melissa Driver Beard for the work she does leading Cora Food Pantry and helping fight food insecurity in Chatham County. 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
3: ABC News, I'm Chuck Sievertson. Two people are being sought in connection with a mass shooting over the weekend in Toledo, Ohio. ABC's Pierre Thomas.
4: When the shooting stops, 12 people caught in the crossfire, ranging in age from 14 to 61. Two initially listed in critical condition.
5: Everybody trying to find their kids.
6: It was quite a few people that needed help. You know, it's a crazy sight to see.
4: The shooters fleeing the scene.
3: That at an annual festival. The New York Knicks watch party outside Madison Square Garden is canceled for Game 3 of the NBA final because President Trump is planning to attend the game, says the NYPD. Security is being boosted by federal and local law enforcers. Iran and Israel say they have stopped attacks after President Trump told Israeli Prime Minister Netanyahu not to retaliate for the latest Iranian attacks. An offshore magnitude 7.8 earthquake hit the southern Philippines today, killing at least 35 people, injuring more than 140 others, officials say. This is ABC News. Border czar Tom Homan telling TV interviewers today that he intends to send more ICE agents to New York City due to what he calls a lack of local cooperation. Against it, New York City Mayor Zoran Mamdani.
7: I also do believe that ICE as an entity is one that should be abolished and that we should return to an immigration system that has more humanity at the heart of it.
3: With a week to go before the World Cup comes to Atlanta, this situation locally.
8: So far, the Atlanta Convention and Visitors Bureau says 226,000 hotel nights are either booked or blocked for the weeks during the games, but that's compared with 320,000 during the same period last year. Georgia Hotel and Lodging Association President Chris Hardman acknowledges,
9: it is not at the 8 Super Bowl equivalent expectation that was set last year.
8: The Atlanta Convention and Visitors Bureau expects the demand will increase as fans learn more about the country's playing in the later tournaments. Jonathan O'Brien, ABC News, Atlanta.
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7: Thank you for listening to Indie with Andy this afternoon. It's Monday. 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
4: 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Feeling like some rock and roll, we're going to go with Kong from the Not Twist.

Nick Cave and the Bad Seeds with Dig, Lazarus Dig, and I've got some 80s rock and roll now from the Cars. 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
3: Andy here with you on Indy with Andy, fixin' to turn into Andrew and do the news. Still got a couple of songs left in me, though. Here's Margo Price, Hurtin' on the Bottle.

Margot Price with Hurtin' on the Bottle. I got one more song before News on the Hill. It comes from the anniversary. It's called The Heart is a Lonely Hunter.

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6: ABC News, I'm Chuck Sievertson. Iran and Israel say they have stopped attacks even as the Israeli prime minister defied President Trump. ABC's Jonathan Carl.
7: The president did an interview with the Financial Times, and he said that Benjamin Netanyahu would have to go along with whatever peace deal he gets with Iran. He won't have any choice. I call the shots. But despite all of that, Israel obviously went on and attacked Iran.
6: Ukraine saying Russian drones hit a nuke fuel storage facility. ABC's Ian Panel in Moscow.
8: Ukraine made its presence felt, striking twice in the matter of 4 days there. We saw plumes of black smoke emerging over the St. Petersburg skyline. And then, of course, we've seen ongoing Russian strikes inside Ukraine.
6: Two people are sought in a weekend mass shooting in Toledo, Ohio. 12 people injured. An offshore 7.8 earthquake hit the southern Philippines today, killing at least 35. This is ABC News. Target is recalling Up and Up fragrance-free and Up and Up fresh cucumber-scented baby wipes linked to bacterial contamination that can be life-threatening. A hunt for whoever made off with 18 pallets of whiskey from a Pennsylvania storage facility last week.
9: There was a lot of Noble Oak bourbon being stored in a Philadelphia warehouse on Friday. It was supposed to go to locations in northern New Jersey. A couple of thieves had other plans.
10: They showed up at American Supply's warehouse. They said, hey, we're here for a pickup for A21. They didn't really know what it was.
9: A21 Wine and Spirits Chief Operating Officer Rob Koch stating the obvious that the warehouse failed at some basic security measures. The booze still missing. Sherry Preston, ABC News.
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11: 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Andrew Stuckey here with you in the Chapel Hill Media Group studio on East Franklin Street in Chapel Hill. Today is Monday. It is June 8th. The time is now 3:05. Let's get you reset with our top three stories at 3 o'clock. Got the latest on the Orange County budget. Got the Diamond Heels going to Omaha. Got a compelling story from a church in Chatham County. All that and more is coming up in the news. Also, this hour, we will talk with leaders from Chapel Hill, Carrboro City Schools about the decision to close Glenwood Elementary School. We will be visiting with District Superintendent Rodney Trice and School Board Chair Reza Jenkins coming up at 3:30. In the meantime, we got a lot of news to get into, and we will start with local government meetings. Pittsboro Town Board will meet at 6 o'clock. Hillsboro Town Board meets at 7, and the Durham County Board of Commissioners meets at 7 as well, and they are all planning on approving their budget plans tonight. Orange County Commissioners gave tentative approval to their own budget plan last week. There were several decisions that had to be made in the midst of a number of difficult economic circumstances. With more, here is 97.9 The Hill's Aaron Keck.
12: This is Representative Democracy in all its messiness.
13: That's Gene Hamilton, the chair of the Board of County Commissioners, speaking Thursday at the start of a meeting that ultimately ran 4 hours before commissioners agreed on a final plan.
12: These amendments reflect the perfect storm conditions we find ourselves in. We have less federal and state funding, especially in public education, higher prices of homes after COVID, rising costs for health care, fuel, everything.
13: Compounding those pressures is the so-called Blue Ridge loophole, an unintended consequence from a recent state Supreme Court decision that's enabled apartment developers across the state to avoid paying property taxes through nominal partnerships with affordable housing nonprofits. And Orange County also had an additional specific burden, significant financial commitments from capital investment projects that voters already approved in previous years. As a result, County Manager Travis Mirren's original budget proposal included a $3.75 5-cent property tax increase, even while coming several million dollars short of the budget requests from Orange County's two school districts. Supporters of the

0: schools urged county commissioners to add more funding, but doing so would mean an even bigger tax increase. Gene Hamilton.
1: This has been messy. This has been hard. I just want to, you know, underline that you raise taxes or you cut, or in this case, you know, the schools will be adversely affected.
0: Another big issue involved the Chapel Hill Public Library, as Mirren's original plan would have eliminated county funding for the library over the next 2 years. Supporters of the library turned out in force to urge commissioners to restore that funding, but the board ultimately decided to prioritize public education instead. County Commissioner Marilyn Carter.
2: It's a real trade-off, and it's a very painful trade-off because of all those very impassioned letters and phone calls and emails and people coming to the dais and talking about what a difference the library makes in their life. It made a difference in my life as a child. It's the reason I read as much as I did. But if I have to make a decision, a priority decision, freeing up some of that money so that we can put it back into the schools, that's where I'm leaning.
0: While county commissioners did not restore the funding for the Chapel Hill Library, they did agree to slow down the phase out. So instead, the county will draw down funding for the library.

0: entity seeing less funding than they hoped. Other key provisions of the budget include a $150,000 cut in funding for the Orange County Visitors Bureau and a 2% raise for county staff, less than the current inflation rate. A vote to increase that raise to 2.5% narrowly failed because it would also have required another tax hike. For the schools, though, commissioners did agree to raise the property tax by a little less than half an additional cent to cover a 4.5% increase in per pupil spending. Commissioner James Etta Bedford made that motion.
1: Okay, I'll then make a motion that we increase taxes 0.47 cents to fund education.
2: Second.
3: All in favor?
1: Aye.
4: Aye.
3: That passes 4-3.
0: That vote brought the final property tax rate increase to 4.22 cents. Commissioners gave tentative approval to that budget plan by a 6-1 vote. The only dissenter was Earl McKee, who was opposed to any tax increase higher than 4 cents. The board will take a final vote on the budget on June 16th. For 97.9 The Hill, I'm Aaron Keck.
5: Thank you, Aaron. Now to Chatham County for a positive story. Local churches working to eliminate nearly $2 million of personal medical debt for Chatham County residents. Chapel in the Pines Presbyterian Church launched a fundraising effort last month. They are hoping to raise $20,000 to make it happen. They've partnered with a nonprofit called Undo Medical Debt that works across the country to buy up and then pay off medical debt for those who are least able to pay. Chapel in the Pines pastor Andrew Taylor Troutman says the effort could end up helping more than 700 folks locally in Chatham County.
6: Much like a borrowing company or a lending organization, they buy medical debt that hospitals have already written off. So they can pay on average a penny for every dollar that is due that people wouldn't otherwise be able to afford. I get calls all the time at the church. People have fallen behind on their mortgage, their rent, their electricity bills. And almost every time, it's because there's been a medical event involved. Someone's gotten sick, a child, or they've gotten hurt, had to go to the hospital, couldn't work. And so this really is a crippling problem in our society.
5: Andrew Taylor Troutman speaking there. You can learn more on chapelborough.com. Time's now 3:11. We're going to hear from some community partners. We'll do traffic and weather together. We've also got sports, and we will talk about CHCCS decision to close Glenwood Elementary School. We'll visit with District Superintendent Rodney Trice and School Board Chair Risa Jenkins coming up here on News on the Hill.
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3: Time is now 3:16. Andrew here with you on News on the Hill, and it is time to take a quick look at our traffic situation. And it's not bad out there. We got some Monday afternoon traffic, but that's pretty much its usual spots downtown on East Main Street over on campus. A little bit of Manning Drive action. Otherwise, things flowing pretty well. Some delays out near I-40 on Fordham. Both interstates up to Hillsboro look good. Sherton Street looking good. Durham Freeway with nothing to report right now and nothing other than after-school traffic to report down in Chatham County. That's just south of the Circle in Pittsboro. If there's anything out there that I'm missing, you could reach me on the text line. The number's 919-240-6000. 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Only minutes from Chapel Hill at exit 282 off I-40. 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It's hot. It's going to be hotter. Currently sitting at 96 degrees. We'll get down to 62 tonight. And then not so bad tomorrow, 84 and cloudy, 88 on Wednesday, and then just really hot to finish up the week, 97 both Thursday and Friday, and then cooling to 91 for the high on Saturday. 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
3: 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And we are talking baseball. Tar Heels moving on to the Omaha College World Series after an absolutely dynamite win over Southern Cal. A rally late with one run in the eighth and two runs in the ninth for the victory. UNC with that thrilling come-from-behind victory. We've got Michael Coe with more on how it happened and what comes next.
5: Carolina was two outs away from elimination on its home field for the second consecutive year. With one out in the bottom of the ninth, UNC trailed 3-2 in Game 3 of the Chapel Hill Super Regional against USC. Cooper Nicholson, who had struggled at the plate for much of the NCAA tournament, stepped into the batter's box. On an 0-1 count, Nicholson launched a long fly ball to left field. It looked like a game-tying home run off the bat, but it hooked foul. That was just UNC's luck at the moment, from a potential tie game to an 0-2 count. From his vantage point in the third base coach's box, Scott Forbes could see the situation was dire. But he never stopped believing in that mysterious force known around the program by two words.
6: We had that Bosch magic with us, but that helped as well. But these guys, yeah, they're a tough group, resilient group. They play 27 outs. They bought in completely to the next play mentality. And

0: and being process-oriented that we talk about every day.
1: Undeterred by his loud strike and the unfavorable count, Nicholson fouled off two more pitches and eventually worked a hard-earned walk. That set the stage for Carter French, who had entered the game as a defensive replacement in the eighth inning. Eerily, French had also struck out to end UNC's season in the Super Regional round last year. But it's funny how baseball works. This time, French took three consecutive balls, then watched as USC ordered a rare mid-count pitching change. With the Trojans' Chase Harrell entering, French stuck to his coach's game plan.
2: Coach Forbes came over, told me to take till two. So I did, and he told me that if you get to that point, you're going to get a heater.
1: French slapped Harrell's 3-2 pitch into right field for a single. Nicholson, not UNC's fastest base runner,

0: remember what he said.
1: Hole was in what his family calls the O-zone.
0: You know, I've had my moments this season, good and bad, in that zone. But, you know, I'm out there going, giving everything I got and having the most fun I can with this group of boys.
1: That fun could have ended prematurely after Hull worked a 2-0 count. With the green light, Hull swung at the next pitch and popped a fly ball in foul territory down the third base line. Three USC defenders converged against Boshimer Stadium's brick wall, but none could make the catch to send the game to extra innings. Hull scolded himself for missing a pitch to hit. Then he got back in the O-zone.
0: Count was 2-1. If you made another mistake, I was going to punish it. And I did that. Winning run at second.

0: Wow. Been a part of a lot of great games. That's one of the most special games I've been a part of at Bochimer Stadium.
1: There wasn't much more to say. Hull was mobbed by his teammates, and the sign on the right field wall paying tribute to UNC's 12 College World Series appearances was quickly changed to 13. That number has a mystical power to many. Or you could say it has a little bit of magic. Bosch magic. For 97.9 The Hill, I'm Michael Coe.
2: Thank you, Michael. Diamond Heels going to Omaha. You can get more coverage at chapelboro.com. And they will be playing on Friday against Ole Miss. And I believe that is a 7 o'clock first pitch here locally. We'll have that for you on 97.9 The Hill. Some basketball scheduling news now. The ACC-SEC Challenge has their matchups posted. Tar Heel men will host Arkansas on Tuesday, December 1st at the Smith Center. The women will host LSU in Carmichael Arena on Wednesday the 2nd. Looking to the pro ranks now, Carolina Hurricanes lost Game 3 of the Stanley Cup Finals to Las Vegas in double overtime. They're now down 2-1 in the series. Game 4 will be tomorrow night in Las Vegas. And the Durham Bulls had a tough week. They got swept by Charlotte. They'll be on the road this week in Nashville starting tomorrow. 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We'll hear from them. We'll get some music, and then we will talk schools with CHCCS Board Chair Reza Jenkins and Superintendent Rodney Trice. Coming up here on News on the Hill.
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2: Time is now 3:31. Andrew here, and we are going to have a Speaking of Schools conversation with Superintendent Rodney Trice and Board Chair Reza Jenkins on the closure of Glenwood Elementary School. First, we got to talk about weather, and honesty compels me to report that the weather situation's not all that encouraging either. It's 96 out there right now, 84 tomorrow, 88 Wednesday, and then we'll be up to 97 for Thursday and Friday, and keeping it in the 90s next week as we get down to 91 Sunday and then 89 on Monday. 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It's June 19th from 4 to 8 p.m. at Hargraves Community Center. 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
0: It's time now for Speaking of Schools, our regular check-in with the area school districts. And today we are joined by Chapel Hill Carrboro City Schools Superintendent Dr. Rodney Trice and School Board Chair Reza Jenkins. First of all, thank you both so much for being here.
2: Thank you for having us, Andrew.
3: Thank you.
0: And I usually like to start with some small talk or something, but the small talk this time is kind of like, hey, tough week at work, huh? So I think we probably just need to get into it. The announcement and the decision being made in a unanimous vote by the school board that Glenwood Elementary School would be closing after next school year. So just initially, I'll start with you, Board Chair Reza Jenkins, just initial thoughts on having to make that decision.
2: Well, I know that was a really tough decision, not only for the board, but for our community, for our staff, and for our students. And so I do want to say thank you to everyone throughout these past few months who sent us emails, who came to our board meetings, who even took the time to have one-on-one conversations with board members about their thoughts and what they needed to make sure we heard as board members throughout this process. I'm really grateful also to our staff who were in the background and even in the forefront supporting us with doing the study. This is something that hasn't happened in a long time for Chapel Hill Carrboro City Schools, closing schools. And so we wanted to make sure that we were mindful, thoughtful about the difficulty of doing something like this in our community.
0: It's the voice of Reza Jenkins, school board chair for CHCCS. We're also joined by Superintendent Rodney Trice. Your thoughts on the last week or so?
3: Yeah, just as Chair Jenkins mentioned, I just think it's we have to give our hat tip to our community who really engaged throughout this process as full partners. It was a tough decision, but a decision that we had to make to secure the long-term stability of our school system for years to come. But just a note of appreciation for our entire community.
0: Along those lines, I did want to ask you this, Superintendent Trice. You mentioned at the meeting that redistricting can sometimes bring out not the best of us in the past. Do you think that there were lessons learned by the district from this closure process? And will that kind of influence the redistricting attempt that will have to happen later this year?
3: Absolutely. When you make consequential decisions such as we have, you know, sometimes the emotions get the best of us. But going into the redistricting, I think we have to lean on just being as open and transparent as possible. I hope to work with the board to kind of set norms and values about how we'll treat one another as we move forward, and just make sure that we attend to those throughout the next 12 to 18 months. At the end of the day, our students, our children are watching us as adults, and we need to show up in a way that makes them proud.
0: It's the voice of Superintendent Rodney Trice, and we'll get more into the what comes next here shortly, but we definitely need to spend more time on this decision and how it was arrived at and what it means for the Glenwood community. For you, Board Chair Reza Jenkins, as somebody who had to vote on this, what point did you start to realize that Glenwood was going to be the option, and how did you arrive there, I guess?
2: Yeah, so the decision was tough, and I think for myself as a board member, I really looked at the composition of the school. We had three schools that we were considering. Two of them were neighborhood schools. One of those had a small program. And then you had Glenwood that had a program that has, they have three different programs, but really two different tracks. The third program underscores both programs. And so when looking at what the study showed about our existing portfolio of schools, the number of kids who are in the program, and thinking about logistically, where would we put groups of students? The other neighborhood schools will require redistricting, not only of those schools, But then also when we start looking at the greater redistricting for what we do need to do to right-size the rest of our schools in our portfolio.

0: portfolio, it was going to create a longer, potentially a longer, more challenging process with the community. Whereas being able to move the Glenwood programs, that would allow us to be thoughtful and intentional about moving them at some in large groups of students into some of our under capacity schools. Also, moving the Glenwood programs into newer schools also helps provide a clearer path in terms of the programs themselves. We see some of those challenges with some of our other schools that have programs in them where they have older schools and how it makes it hard for decision making and moving them. So by moving such as the Mandarin dual language program that Glenwood has into a newer school in our portfolio, it gives us some options so we don't have to think about, and also the building is old too. So it just removes one of the challenges that you have with a program such as Mandarin dual language.
1: It's the voice of Reza Jenkins, also joined by Superintendent Rodney Trice. And that's one of the big questions when it became clear that Glenwood was the answer is, that what was going to happen to those programs. And I think there's a pretty substantial fear in the community of folks who are familiar with those programs and understand the importance of them, that those going away could be on the table still. How, is that at all? It sounds like you're very much down the path of how they get moved. Is that definitely what's happening, or are we still kind of in a gray area?
2: Yeah, certainly we're committed to maintaining our programs, if not expanding upon our programs. I know the board has certainly allowed me a pathway to kind of think through that. As we pivot toward next steps, I see getting a group of parents, teachers, administrators at the school level, but also the central service level to think through what the possibilities may be. The board charged the administration with developing a number of models with respect to programs and bringing that back to the board in August. And so certainly we want to jump on that as soon as possible. So I would think in the next few weeks or so, we'll begin to outline what that engagement looks like with the broader community.
1: You jumped right into my next question, which was a simple, what happens next logistically and realistically? So I guess we don't entirely know, but maybe we zoom out a little bit, bigger picture. How's this scope out longer, medium term?
2: So certainly engagement of our community is going to be at the forefront. We've been in this mode, since the fall. I don't anticipate that we'll backtrack on any of that, but likely ramp up our engagement. But as you know, we're at a time where we also need to partner with outside agencies and demographers to help us look at our boundaries and, where students may go in a redistricting process. And so over the next couple of weeks, we'll be meeting with representatives from NC State demographers who will, guide our work. We're in the development stages of a redistricting committee establishing that would advise the administration on the process in general. And then I'm sure the board in the coming weeks and months will also begin to set guidelines with respect to redistricting, what the boundaries look like for us as an administration. So we look forward to that work that'll be unfolding soon.
1: Speaking with Chapel Hill Carrboro City School Superintendent Rodney Trice and Board Chair Reza Jenkins. And I want to get into kind of like a general what message you'd like to give to the Glenwood community. But I have kind of a specific district-y sort of question along these lines. If I were a hypothetical parent of a Glenwood second grader right now, and I didn't really want to send my kid back to a school that was going to close after 1 year, are those families going to have flexibility in where they send their students next year? Or is it just kind of like, this is the school next year, and then we'll figure out the redistricting after that?
2: Well, Glenwood is open for business next year, and we anticipate that parents will continue to support the dual language program, the world language program, the STEM program at Glenwood. The building might be shutting down after next school year. But as I mentioned at the top of our conversation, we fully support and anticipate the growth of dual language and world language and possibly the expansion of those programs. So we'll be looking at and studying where those programs can be placed. So the parent of a second grader can be assured that We're going to do all that we can to make sure that our program operates and functions at a very high level, as it has been, but in a new school.
1: More generally speaking, just for the Glenwood community, this is obviously a really emotional time. That's a school that has, you know, sort of been a feather in the cap of the district in a lot of ways, and there's a lot of identity in the school around that. So first, what's the message to those families? And then kind of for a family like mine that's not in Glenwood but still in the district and is going to feel some of the ripple effects, how can we be supporting those families?
0: Well, I would say, first off, you know, it's been my honor. I serve as the liaison for Glenwood Elementary. Each of our board members has schools. They serve as liaisons. And so Glenwood is my school. And so I have been in touch with the PTA, and I'll continue to be in touch with them, I think, from a board perspective. I know, as Dr. Trice has laid out, there's going to be opportunities where the PTA, SIT, the staff, the administration all get together and they meet in terms of what's the plan, what are we doing in terms of communication, and make sure the Glenwood community knows what's to be expected over the next couple of months and the next year and as part of the transition. That's our hope, that they are key partners in this to make sure that none of their families feel like they're out of touch or left out of this process. Also, I would say to community members, Glenwood and the families who students go to Glenwood, they're going to be going to one of our schools in our district, if not two, right? And so what I would say to school communities, let's start thinking about how we can welcome any of these students and families into our schools. Again, it's not going to be one of those lines where I hope I don't see in our communities, well, this is our culture here, and now you have to join our culture. I hope we think about, as we bring school communities together, and also as part of even the greater redistricting process, what can whatever students, whatever school communities are coming into those schools, what are those community cultures, what are the things that they're doing, and how can we blend those together? Because at the end of the day, we are all Chapel Hill Harbor City Schools, and I want to make sure that every single student, every single family member, community member feels welcome at any school that their students may end up.
1: Not a lot of time left here with Reza Jenkins and Rodney Trice talking about the recent decision to close Glenwood Elementary School after next school year. So we've still got all of 26-27 before anything changes. Anything else that either of you wanted to mention before we wrap up?
2: Yeah, I mean, I think it's important to recognize the 75 years or more than 75 years that Glenwood has, you know, brought to our district. You know, it's important to honor that history, and we're committed to doing so. And we'll be working with our parents, our students, and certainly the Glenwood alumni on ways to make sure that history is honored, not just next year, but moving forward. So that's very much a part of the work that we're thinking about as well.
1: Have you been hearing from Glenwood alumni?
2: Oh, yes.
1: I imagine so. Any final thoughts, Reza?
0: You know, I just, again, want to thank the community. This is just step one in many challenging but wonderful opportunities for our community to continue to come together for public education. And I know this community. I know that we will do it. And so as we begin to look to reimagine and look forward for our district, I just want us to always remember that we are all supporters of public education. We are all supporters of Chapel Hill Harbor City Schools.
1: Board Chair Reza Jenkins and Superintendent Rodney Trice, thank you so much for your time this afternoon.
2: Thank you.
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1: Checking the roadways now. Starting to see some increased volumes on Fordham Boulevard at the intersection with Manning Drive. Both directions showing a delay. Also, Fordham southbound at the split with Franklin's got a bit of a slowdown right now. And then I-40 starting to struggle through the construction between 86 and New Hope Church Road in particular. But kind of all the way up to old 86, you're going to see some slowdowns for westbound travelers. Both directions of 85 look just fine. Churton Street mostly good, and we're just now seeing some slowdowns emerge on the Durham Freeway, northbound through the Alexander Interchange, southbound merger to Ellis. Nothing else to report out there that I'm seeing. If there's something obvious I'm missing and you're not the one operating a motor vehicle, I'd love to hear about it on the text line. The number's 919-240-6000. 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Weather forecast has some heat in it. We are hot right now, 96 degrees at the moment, down to 62 tonight, and then 85 tomorrow, 88 Wednesday, and then super hot, 97 on Thursday, 98 for the predicted high on Friday. And then the cool off just gets us back down into the low 90s for Saturday and Sunday, and then finally the upper 80s as we start next week. 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
3: It's time now for this week's Hometown Hero, brought to you by the O. Max Gardner Foundation. This week's Hometown Hero is a woman who's been fighting hunger and food insecurity in Chatham County for many years, the executive director of the Cora Food Pantry, Melissa Driver Beard.
4: Cora is Chatham Outreach Alliance. We address food insecurity. Our mission is to make sure that the folks who come to us get nutritious food.
3: Now with two pantry locations in Pittsburgh and Siler City, plus a special program called Snack for kids who miss out on school meals during the summer, and a mobile market to distribute food to residents all over Chatham County, a community where more than 1 in 10 people live in poverty. Melissa Driver Beard first got involved in hunger relief efforts while working in East Africa and Central America, but for her, it's an issue that hits very close to home.
4: My mother grew up during the Depression, and I remember her stories about not knowing whether or not they would have lunch money the next day or whether or not there would be dinner on the table, and she would go to bed knowing that if my grandfather was working on a car in the driveway, then they probably were going to have enough food to eat the next day. And it was a day-to-day thing. And I think so many people have seen someone in their family or someone in their lives struggle with hunger, and it's something that we can all relate to. It's a basic human need, and in this day and age, nobody should have to worry about where their next meal is going to come from.
3: What's an especially gratifying moment that you've had?
4: We get calls, the strangest calls, sometimes when 18-wheelers break down, and a Ben and Jerry's truck had broken.

0: wanted to know what she had to do to come to Cora, and did she need her utility bill and a budget and this and that, because so many food pantries do require all kinds of proof, and we do not. So I told her just to come, and she emailed me back later that day thanking me, but I heard from our volunteers that when her little boy left that day, he could be heard in the lobby saying, "Mommy, there were corn dogs and Ben and Jerry's. This is the best day ever." So that's really gratifying to me to know that we helped a young mom who was really dreading coming to us and who really thought it was going to be a very degrading experience, and that we made the day of a little five-year-old boy.
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11: ABC News, I'm Chuck Sievertson. With excitement high ahead of tonight's third game of the NBA final in New York, the Knicks watch party outside Madison Square Garden is being moved. This because President Trump is planning to attend the game, says the NYPD. Matt McCool with the Secret Service.
12: You will see Secret Service police and special agents, transportation security officers, federal air marshals, and the NYPD and NYPD officers throughout the area.
11: The Knicks lead the series 2-0 for the San Antonio Spurs. An 18-year-old has been taken into custody for questioning, police say, in the mass shooting over the weekend in Toledo, Ohio. 12 people were injured. 2 people have life-threatening injuries after a shooting at Kaiser Medical Offices in

0: In San Jose, California, police say. President Trump trying to keep his ceasefire and negotiations with Iran from collapsing. Iran and Israel say they have stopped attacks since Trump talked to Israeli Prime Minister Benjamin Netanyahu. This is ABC News. Border Czar Tom Homan telling TV interviewers today that he intends to send more ICE agents to New York City due to what he calls a lack of local cooperation. New York City Mayor Zoran Mamdani.
1: I want to be very clear about the fact that I believe that ICE raids are cruel, they are inhumane, they do nothing to serve in the interest of public safety. I've shared that directly with the president. I've shared that in public.
0: The FIFA World Cup gets underway this week in 16 cities across North America. The highly anticipated soccer tournament is expected to draw up to 7 million visitors to the U.S. ABC's Alex Stone in Los Angeles was asked about the potential economic impact.
2: FIFA has said $17 billion will be brought in gross domestic product. But you look at some of the numbers we heard from Atlanta today, 226,000 hotel rooms were booked during the World Cup. Last year, with no World Cup, it was 320,000 hotel rooms during that same period without this going on.
0: Our Alex Stone in L.A., Chuck Sievertson, ABC News.
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16: 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Today's Monday. It is June 8th. Time's now 4:05. Let's get you reset with our top four stories at 4 o'clock. Got a check of our local government meetings. More on the Orange County budget. Got a very special program happening with a church in Chatham County. We got the Diamond Heels going to Omaha. All that and more is coming up in the news. Also this hour, we'll talk about an exciting new podcast being produced locally. We'll speak with the host and creator, Judy Miller. Right now, we're going to go ahead and get into the news. We start with local government. Pittsboro Town Board meets at 6. They will discuss and vote on this year's

0: budget plan. Hillsborough Town Board set to do the same thing at 7 o'clock. Durham County Board of Commissioners also at 7, also planning to approve their final budget plan. Orange County Commissioners gave tentative approval to their plan last week after having to make some very big decisions in the amendment process in the midst of a tough economic situation for the county. 97.9 The Hill's Aaron Keck has more.
1: This is Representative Democracy in all its messiness.
2: That's Gene Hamilton, the chair of the Board of County Commissioners, speaking Thursday at the start of a meeting that ultimately ran 4 hours before commissioners agreed on a final plan.
1: These amendments reflect the perfect storm conditions we find ourselves in. We have less federal and state funding, especially in public education, higher prices of homes after COVID, rising costs for health care, fuel, everything.
2: Compounding those pressures is the so-called Blue Ridge loophole, an unintended consequence from a recent state Supreme Court decision that's enabled apartment developers across the state to avoid paying property taxes through nominal partnerships with affordable housing nonprofits. And Orange County also had an additional specific burden, significant financial commitments from capital investment projects that voters already approved in previous years. As a result, County Manager Travis Mirren's original budget proposal included a 3.75 cent property tax increase, even while coming several million dollars short of the budget requests from Orange County's two school districts. Supporters of the schools urged county commissioners to add more funding, but doing so would mean an even bigger tax increase. Gene Hamilton.
1: This has been messy. This has been hard. I just want to, you know, underline that you raise taxes or you cut, or in this case, you know, the schools will be adversely affected.
2: Another big issue involved the Chapel Hill Public Library, as Mirren's original plan would have eliminated county funding for the library over the next 2 years. Supporters of the library turned out in force to urge commissioners to restore that funding, but the board ultimately decided to prioritize public education instead. County Commissioner Marilyn Carter.
3: It's a real trade-off, and it's a very painful trade-off because of all those very impassioned letters and phone calls and emails and people coming to the dais and talking about what a difference the library makes in their life. It made a difference in my life as a child. It's the reason I read as much as I did. But if I have to make a decision, a priority decision, freeing up some of that money so that we can put it back into the schools, that's where I'm leaning.
2: While county commissioners did not restore the funding for the Chapel Hill Library, they did agree to slow down the phase out. So instead, the county will draw down funding for the library over the next 3 years rather than two. The Chapel Hill Library wasn't the only entity seeing less funding than they hoped. Other key provisions of the budget include a $150,000 cut in funding for the Orange County Visitors Bureau and a 2% raise for county staff, less than the current inflation rate. A vote to increase that raise to 2.5% narrowly failed because it would also have required another tax hike. For the schools, though, commissioners did agree to raise the property tax by a little less than half an additional cent to cover a 4.5% increase in per pupil spending. Commissioner James Etta Bedford made that motion.
4: Okay, I'll then make a motion that we increase taxes 0.47 cents to fund education.
5: Second.
1: All in favor?
4: Aye.
5: Aye.
1: That passes 4-3.
2: That vote brought the final property tax rate increase to 4.22 cents. Commissioners gave tentative approval to that budget plan by a 6-1 vote. The only dissenter was Earl McKee, who was opposed to any tax increase higher than 4 cents. The board will take a final vote on the budget on June 16th. For 97.9 The Hill, I'm Aaron Keck.
0: Thank you, Aaron. Looking now to Chatham County. Local church is currently working to eliminate nearly $2 million of personal medical debt for Chatham residents. Chapel in the Pines Presbyterian Church launched a fundraising effort last month. They're hoping to raise $20,000 to make it happen. They're partnered with a nonprofit called Undo Medical Debt. It works across the country to buy up and pay off medical debt for those who are least able to pay. Chapel in the Pines pastor Andrew Taylor Troutman says that their effort could end up helping more than 700 Chatham County residents.
6: Much like a borrowing company or a lending organization, they buy medical debt that hospitals have already written off. So they can pay on average a penny for every dollar that is due that people wouldn't otherwise be able to afford. I get calls all the time at the church. People have fallen behind on their mortgage, their rent, their electricity bills. And almost every time, it's because there's been a medical event involved. Someone's gotten sick, a child, or they've gotten hurt, had to go to the hospital, couldn't work.

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1: Andrew Taylor Troutman speaking there. 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We'll go ahead and hear from some community partners. We'll do traffic and weather together. We'll get into sports, and we'll talk about the Not Ready for the Farm podcast with host Judy Miller. All that and more coming up here on News on the Hill.
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1: 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Andrew here with you on News on the Hill. Time to check those cars. And we are seeing a pretty smooth commute out there at the moment. Nothing to report in Carrboro campus, just with a little bit of congestion on Raleigh Street and South Road. And then a little bit of a slowdown on Fordham just after the merger with Franklin. Interstates up to Hillsboro look fine. Churton Street looking good. Durham Freeway just standard delays northbound from Cornwallis to Ellis, and southbound just kind of right around Ellis. Nothing to report in Chatham County. 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Time is now 4:21. Time to take a look at our weather forecast, and it's hot. It's going to stay hot for the most part. A little bit cooler tomorrow. We're at 97 right now. 85 tomorrow, 88 Wednesday, and then 97 again on Thursday, 97 on Friday, and we'll keep it in the 90s through the weekend. 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

0: Olmaz Jewelers, and what a weekend at Boshammer Stadium. Took all three games and as many outs as those games could supply, but the Diamond Heels pulled it off, and they'll be going to Omaha. They were down going into the eighth inning in yesterday's rubber match against USC, but they were able to score in the eighth and ninth for a walk-off victory. With more on that win and what comes next, here's 97.9 The Hill's Michael Coe.
1: Carolina was two outs away from elimination on its home field for the second consecutive year. With one out in the bottom of the ninth, UNC trailed 3-2 in Game 3 of the Chapel Hill Super Regional against USC. Cooper Nicholson, who had struggled at the plate for much of the NCAA tournament, stepped into the batter's box. On an 0-1 count, Nicholson lost.

0: the unfavorable count, Nicholson fouled off two more pitches and eventually worked a hard-earned walk. That set the stage for Carter French, who had entered the game as a defensive replacement in the eighth inning. Eerily, French had also struck out to end UNC's season in the Super Regional round last year. But it's funny how baseball works. This time, French took three consecutive balls, then watched as USC ordered a rare mid-count pitching change. With the Trojans' Chase Harrell entering, French stuck to his coach's game plan.
1: Coach Forbes came over, told me to take till two. So I did, and he told me that if you get to that point, you're going to get a heater.
0: French slapped Harrell's 3-2 pitch into right field for a single. Nicholson, not UNC's fastest base runner, aggressively took third base on the play, and Carolina was in business.
2: He wasn't a great base runner in the fall, but he's gotten faster, he's gotten stronger, and he didn't hesitate. He picked me up right away, and thankfully I made that decision, and thankfully he got there.
0: That brought up Jake Schaffner with runners on the corners. UNC's leadoff man lifted the first pitch he saw into deep center field, and the sacrifice fly scored Nicholson from third.
3: Catch made, Nicholson tags, the throw's on the way, and we're tied, 3-3.
0: Gavin Gallagher strode up to the plate next. So many times a hero in his postseason career, this time Gallagher did his work quietly. He drew a walk to move French over to second base. That brought up the red-hot Owen Hull, whose three doubles had accounted for most of UNC's offense on the day. But before Hull could work any more magic, hitting coach Jesse Weers-Bickey and the rest of the staff wanted to have a chat. Here's how Hull remembered the moment after the game.
4: No offense to Coach Weers-Bickey, but I don't remember what he said.
0: Hull was in what his family calls the O zone.
4: You know, I've had my moments this season, good and bad, in that zone, but you know, I'm out there going, giving everything I got and having the most fun I can with this group of boys.
0: That fun could have ended prematurely after Hull worked a 2-0 count. With the green light, Hull swung at the next pitch and popped a fly ball in foul territory down the third base line. Three USC defenders converged against Boshimer Stadium's brick wall, but none could make the catch to send the game to extra innings. Hull scolded himself for missing a pitch to hit. Then he got back in the O zone.
4: Count was 2-1. If you made another mistake, I was going to punish it, and I did that.
5: Winning run at second, bottom nine, the pitch. Hull swings and drives one, deep to center field. Takeuchi going back, and he can't get there. North Carolina is going back to Omaha.
2: Wow. Been part of a lot of great games. That's one of the most special games I've been a part of at Boshimer Stadium.
0: There wasn't much more to say. Hull was mobbed by his teammates, and the sign on the right field wall paying tribute to UNC's 12 College World Series appearances was quickly changed to 13. That number has a mystical power to many. Or you could say it has a little bit of magic. Bosh magic. For 97.9 The Hill, I'm Michael Coe.
6: Thank you, Michael. You can find more coverage of the Diamond Heels over on chapelboro.com, including a social media reactions to yesterday's win. Diamond Heels will be playing Ole Miss on Friday at 7 o'clock. We'll have that for you here on 97.9 The Hill. Some basketball scheduling news now. The ACC-SEC Challenge has dates and opponents now. Tar Heel men's team will host Arkansas on Tuesday, December 1st at the Smith Center. Women will host LSU in Carmichael Arena on Wednesday the 2nd. That means that John Calipari and Kim Mulkey both come into town for those games. Looking to the pro ranks now, tough weekend for the Bulls. They got swept by Charlotte last week. They'll try to do better at Nashville this week. And the Hurricanes find themselves in a 2-1 hole against Las Vegas in the Stanley Cup Finals. Next game will be 8 o'clock tomorrow in Las Vegas. Sports This Hour, brought to you by Olmaz Jewelers. We'll hear from them, then we got more news on the Hill.
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4: 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Andrew here checking the weather. And then we'll be talking in studio with Judy Miller about the Not Ready for the Farm podcast. Hot out there, 95 now, 62 tonight, 84 Tuesday, 88 Wednesday. And then back up into the upper 90s for Thursday and Friday. 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We'll be right back with Judy Miller here on News on the Hill.
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4: 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Judy Miller hosts Not Ready for the Farm, The Meaningful Journey of Aging, and she joins us now in studio. 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
6: Great to be with you, Andrew. Thank you for having me.
4: So let's talk a little bit about how the podcast started, first of all. I mean, you've got this illustrious background, and presumably you are retired from several of those previous roles. So how did you land on podcast?
6: Well, the title for Not Ready for the Farm is about I'm not ready to retire. I still do a lot of those things that you listed,

0: over at Duke. And forgive me, UNC people, it's just where I landed when I first came to the Triangle. But I live here at Chapel Hill 9 years. So my doctor said to me one day after my exam, she said, "Judy, I will be with you till the end." And I looked at her and I said, "And what do you know that I don't know? I'm not planning to go anywhere. Do you, you know, what's the diagnosis?" And she was very earnest. And I said, "You know, I've never thought about it. I've never thought about dying, about aging. I don't even know that I'm a senior. I haven't thought about what I would do if I retired, where I, if I got disabled, where would I live? Nothing." I thought, okay, this is something I have got to explore. And since in my youth I had done some entertaining and radio broadcasting, I thought, I don't want to schlep around the country talking and doing comedy. So how about I stay right here and do a podcast about this whole subject and take our listeners and viewers on a journey with me as I look at it, because I have been totally unconscious about it.
1: That's voice of Judy Miller, and a couple of things there. That's one of my favorite things about podcasting is that there's so often a moment where people have like, man, I wish I knew more about this thing that I'm going to have to do. And then, you know, inviting other people to go on that journey and allowing, you know, some people to kind of learn from your curiosity and your, you know, maybe some potential missteps here and there along the way. It seems like it's just like a great format for being both hitting that sweet spot of entertaining and informative.
0: Trying to do that. We're trying to inform and educate, inspire, empower. And for me, it's total exploration. So the guests that we've been asking are things pretty much I don't know anything about. You know, I know a lot about a lot, but I don't know about this. And what I did was I asked a good friend of mine, Jess Anderson, who is, we get together and just laugh. People know her in another, her professional relationship to UNC and the town of Chapel Hill. But she and I just laugh all the time. And she's Gen X. I'm a boomer. I said, "Would you be willing to do this?" And he looked at me and said, "Yeah." And tentatively, you know, like, don't destroy my reputation. Because I'm way more out there and irreverent. And she is very smart, well-spoken, thoughtful about what she says and who she is. And it is made for some pretty entertaining banter. And her questions with our guests are outstanding. Way better than mine.
1: When she first told me that she was doing this, I thought it made so much sense because she is really quick and she's a really good laugher, right?
0: She laughs a lot.
1: I'm sure there's a bunch of moments where you've had to rein that laughter in the editing room, but it makes for a great podcast companion to have somebody who's going to get the joke immediately and have a visceral, appropriate response.
0: Oh, and swing it right back at you.
1: Yes.
0: With more. So the two of us have had moments where we're both laughing so hard that we're silent, and there's dead air because we can't even.

0: that are a little painful to discuss sometimes. We had Tipa Snow on and her daughter, Amanda, from the Snow Institute, talking about dementia, okay? Because we're all growing older. In fact, my saying is be grateful, because if you're not aging, you be dead. So the choice is let's age and let's try to do so consciously, with meaning, and stay active and stay relevant if you want, or retire and sit on the sofa. It's fine. Whatever you want to do. But if you want to do more, if you retire, or you're, even if you are, you know, in less than perfect condition, there are things you can do to enjoy yourself. And so we try to bring our attention to not only the things that are heavy, like the bad knees and the bad hips and the things that start aching and all the pills we have to take, or the places we can't go because we're just not up to it, to our latest episode that dropped this past week on staying active. Get on up and get on out there. We talked about the Chatham Games, and they have them in Orange County too, where seniors are competing. And it's fantastic. People who weren't doing anything are out there, whether it's billiards or swimming or football throwing or the arts. So, whether it's basket weaving, I mean, it's a myriad of things that people tell their stories about how they are re-engaging and how much meaning it brings to them.
1: We're visiting with Judy Miller. Her podcast is Not Ready for the Farm, and it's going to be airing on 97.9 The Hill on weekends as well. We're very excited about that, and that's starting this weekend, right?
0: Yes. In fact, Saturday's episode at 10 a.m., we have had as our guest, it's a series of the 13 episodes we've done and shot that's on YouTube and iHeart and Spotify and Apple, our different guests. But the one we chose for the first one to adapt for WCHL is called Elder Scams. And we had Amy Nofziger come in from AARP. She flew in. She's been running their fraud network for 24 years. And she is an expert on what's going on in every avenue of scams that are happening, not just to older people. I mean, we're more susceptible if we're not techie, you know, techie-oriented. But it's happening to young people, too, all these cyber things and whatever. So I thought it would be a great starting episode. And we also have an interview with the police chief here in Chapel Hill. Chief Lehu is coming in to talk about what's been going on locally, to give us some real life stuff right here that she has had to deal with.
1: Great topic for sure. And you're right. It's a thing that, like, a lot of people, particularly my age, think about it as being something that happens to older people. But particularly with AI, like, it's getting significantly more sophisticated, and then more people who think that they're immune to that are going to end up falling for it. I've got a kind of a general question that I think fits in with the theme of your podcast, which, just to get it out there again, Not Ready for the Farm, available wherever you get your podcasts, as well as Saturdays on 97.9 The Hill. I'm not going to ask you how old you are, but you're a generation above me. You're my parents' age, essentially.
0: And I'm lucky to be alive. Okay, I'm in my 70s. Okay, on the higher end of that. I mean, that's what it is. It's all over my bio, so there's no hiding. And I always tease about doing this now. It's like I'm coming out of witness protection below the radar. There's no more hiding.
1: Right. It's out there now. It's record. My question is, this is an observation from my youth, and I'm interested to hear your take on this from your youth as well. When I was a kid, pretty consistently, people who are your age were like not leaving the house, right? Is that what your experience was when you were a kid? If there was somebody in the neighborhood who was in their 70s or late 70s, like, they weren't out doing stuff. They weren't coming down to the radio station to talk up their latest venture, right? I feel like there's just been a cultural shift, and some of it's probably healthcare related, but some of it, I think, is just mindset of people being like, you know what? Retirement doesn't mean I just have to sit in front of the TV or not get out of bed. Retirement can mean I have free time to do a bunch of stuff that I've always thought about doing.
0: That's what we hope people will feel. And, you know, retirement is

0: an interesting question because people are now retiring later, whether it's economics or just culturally. We promote the idea to stay active. You know, I believe it's all attitude. I mean, genetics and health, we can't control that, okay? Some people have, you know, heart problems because of genetics, but with medical care now better than ever, although that's a whole nother issue and subject when we talk about whether seniors are actually getting the best they can or whether it's formulaic by the doctors and the insurance companies because they don't want to pay all that money that it's going to take. And that's, again, another subject. So I will try to circle back and answer your question. But it is an attitudinal thing. If we can, I promote that we should. And in the blue zones where people are living longer, you go to Korea, you go to Spain, you go to these various places where people live till their 90s, not till their late 70s, like in the U.S., but their 90s. Why are they living longer? Yes, how they eat, but also they stay engaged multi-generationally. They don't retire. Families kind of live together, and you don't retire because you're active with the family. You are out. You are doing things. And there is a reverence for seniors that we do not have in the U.S. in general. Be 50 or 60 years old and try to go get a job. You may be smart, experienced, really creative and able to do a lot, but you're going to cost more to a boss, number one. And there is it's not the esteem for seniors that there are in these other blue zones. So we're not living as long in the United States that they do in these other cultures. And we have Ken Stern, who has a book on longevity. He's one of our guests in one of our episodes. He was the head of NPR for 10 years. And he went off to all these blue zones and wrote a book. So he is one of our guests on one of the episodes. So we're trying to cover as much as we can. We promote staying active, staying relevant. You know, I mean, I don't see my nieces and nephew as much as I like, or the little gremlins they have running around the house, because they live in different places. And, you know, they don't call me as much as they call their parents or whatever, but they have their own lives. And so for me, I want to stay relevant. So I'm in love with lots of children around who are the kids of friends of mine. And I want to stay active and contribute and share what I've learned with your generation and every generation, because with seniorhood comes, hopefully, some wisdom. Although there's a bunch of seniors, I'll run the other direction from it. I don't like the way what they think, okay?
1: But same can be said of virtually any demographic, yeah, right?
0: Right. But I'm a boomer. I grew up doing all those crazy things boomers did, you know, there's the sunshine and all those things from way back then. I mean, I went to the University of Florida, college and law school, and hung out in Gainesville, and it was nirvana. It was fantastic. And then I moved to California for 30 years, and that was a whole other world.
1: And it's a lot of sunshine, Judy.
0: Well, that's right.
1: A lot of sunshine.
0: I don't like humidity, so I went to California. It's a different world out there, and I loved it, okay? But I've loved it. You pick me up and put me in anywhere, plant me, and I'm going to have fun. I'm going to, like, and that's what I think we try to share with our audiences, is to find a way to have no regrets when you get to the end of your life. What could you have been doing that you wish you had? And one of our guests is Kathy Zhang, who's a palliative care doctor who went through COVID in New York. And she dealt with a lot of people who were dying, and she talked about their regrets. And she about had a nervous breakdown from the sadness and the heartbreak. So now part of her work is about working with people to live their best life all the way along and skip the regrets if you can. So we share, we don't judge. I mean, we're trying to show choices, okay? And we have a local guy on named Hunter Beatty. He did an episode on modern burials. I don't know if you've heard about, Andrew, if you heard about Aquamation.
1: I have heard about Aquamation,
0: cool,
1: actually.
0: Isn't it?
1: Yeah, I had I did a couple of interviews for a podcast story that I never put together that was near.

0: like, yeah, I'm going to be at the state house lobbying for this to be made legal for humans, because it's not, and it makes a lot of sense. And I was just like, this isn't the story I thought I was getting into. It was fascinating.
1: Well, so Hunter has, in Hillsborough, he's got a funeral home, and he does aquamation. But there are other choices, which is non-toxic, where cremation is very toxic, and other types of burial. So he talks about it, and he talks about where you can be shrouded and put out in a field, okay? There's just so many choices. I don't even want to talk about death, okay? But this is kind of a wake-up call to choices you can make. And it's interesting, since we did that episode that has already aired, of our 13, we've aired 8. So he was one of our initial 8. Great interview, very interesting, entertaining. And so he's out in Hillsborough if people want to get hold of him. But that'll be one of the episodes we do. It's already out there, fabulous information. And I've had many people I've run into say to me, hey, I heard that episode, and I'm going to check them out because I think aquamation might be what I want to do.
0: Yeah, it's definitely fascinating. It makes a lot of sense. It's worth checking out that episode. You can find that episode and a bunch of others of Judy's podcast, Not Ready for the Farm. 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We'll have to do this again because I feel like there's a whole bunch more stuff I want to talk about still. But thank you so much for stopping by.
1: Andrew, thank you for having me.
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0: Time's now 4:50. Thanks again to Judy Miller for joining us here in studio. 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
0: Not too bad out there on the roadways. Nothing to report on campus or downtown. We've got a little bit of congestion on 54 on the east side of town in Carrboro at the Main Street light. And Fordham's got some delays up near the merger with Franklin Street and I-40. 40 and 85 to Hillsboro both look good. Churton Street with a little bit of a delay through downtown. Durham Freeway, minor congestion.

0: congestion in the standard spot through the Alexander Interchange northbound and southbound from the merger down to Ellis. Nothing to report in Chatham County. If there's something I'm missing, text me here in the studio at 919-240-6000. Please, no texting and driving. And this check of the cars is brought to you by the Chelsea Theater. You can find critically acclaimed new films at the Chelsea Theater in Timberline Shopping Center. This week, hailed a comedy masterpiece. Catch Paul Rudd and Nick Jonas in Power Ballad, along with World War II drama Pressure and crime thriller Tuner. Also enjoy the popular Chelsea Classic series. 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Time now to look at our weather forecast brought to you by Duke Graduate Liberal Studies. It's hot out there right now, 95 down to 62 tonight, then a little bit cooler tomorrow, 85 Tuesday, 88 Wednesday, and back up to 98 for Thursday and Friday of this week. 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
5: 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We do that by helping farmers to have prosperous businesses, helping consumers to connect with local sources of healthy organic foods, and advocating for the needs of small-scale farms and local food systems with our state, local, and federal governments. Being focused on the needs of small farms makes us unique as an organization. These are farmers that are trying to serve their communities with healthy local food. These are farmers that want to be a positive part of the community, a positive part of the environment. They want to pass their farms on to future generations in a state better than when they found it. Local food is a shared movement that we as consumers are invested in and that farmers are invested in. 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

0: Did you know that the city of Mebane is one of the fastest growing municipalities in the state? 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I'm Kelly Hunter, Public Information Officer for the City of Mebane, and it is my pleasure to visit with Aaron Keck on the second Thursday of each month at 7:30 a.m. Join us and hear for yourself why Mebane is such a great place to live, work, and play. 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
1: Time's now 4:59. Andrew here checking the weather forecast. We've got 93 degrees out there, 62 overnight tonight. Be in the 80s for a couple days with cloudy skies through Wednesday, and then right back up near 100. 97 the predicted high for Thursday and Friday. We're coming up on 5 o'clock already on this Monday afternoon. It means I'll turn it over to ABC News. They'll let us know what's going on globally and nationally. I'll be back for another run through our community news headlines, and then we got Michael Coe staying late to talk baseball with us as the Diamond Heels are on to Omaha, and indeed, so will Michael Coe be on to Omaha. In the meantime, I'm going to turn it over to ABC News now. The time is 5 o'clock here on News on the Hill.
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3: ABC News, I'm Chuck Sievertson. Security beefed up by local and federal law enforcers for tonight's third game of the NBA final in New York because President Trump plans to attend. New York City Police Commissioner Jessica Tisch.
4: For game four, we do expect watch parties outside of Madison Square Garden to resume. Those watch parties will be managed with pens and screening.
3: The Knicks lead the series 2-0 for the San Antonio Spurs. A referee for the FIFA World Cup has been denied entry to the U.S. due to vetting concerns, says a statement from U.S. Customs and Border Protection. He's identified by local reports as Omar Artan from Somalia. A federal judge today struck down a $100,000 fee the Trump administration imposed on new H-1B visas for skilled foreign workers. The judge says Congress would need to approve. An 18-year-old has been taken into custody for questioning police say in the mass shooting over the weekend in Toledo, Ohio. This is ABC News. Maine voters cast ballots tomorrow in perhaps the most watched primary election in the country. Democratic candidate Graham Plattner is expected to win the nomination and take on Republican Senator Susan Collins. But Plattner is on defense over allegations of physical and emotional abuse against ex-girlfriends. ABC's Jay O'Brien.
5: It doesn't look like what we've seen so far that there is enough of a base of Maine voters who would leave Graham Plattner. But also, we don't have great polling in the wake of these articles. So really, it's all going to come down to what the vote total looks like tomorrow night. And even if Graham Plattner wins, if there's a contingent of, again, that Plattner protest vote tomorrow, does that spell trouble for him into the general, where he's got to have all of the Democratic weight behind him?
3: ABC's Jay O'Brien. U.S. Airlines spent more than $6 billion on jet fuel in April, up 78% from a year earlier, despite using slightly less fuel, says government data. Chuck Sievertson, ABC News.
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1: 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Andrew Stuckey here with you in the Chapel Hill Media Group studio on East Franklin Street in Chapel Hill. Today is Monday. It is June 8th. Let's get you reset with our top five stories at 5 o'clock. Top story this afternoon, we've got more on our local government meeting schedules. Also got some more on the Orange County budget. Diamond Heels are going to Omaha. And we've also got more on a church in Chatham County helping pay off some medical debt. All that and more is coming up in the news. We'll also keep talking Diamond Heels baseball with Michael Coe coming up at 5:30. Right now, let's go ahead and get into the news affecting our community. We start by looking at budget meetings for our area local governments. Pittsboro and Hillsboro both meeting tonight to vote on their budget proposals. Pittsboro meeting at 6. Hillsboro gets started at 7. Also getting started at 7, Durham County Board of Commissioners. They will vote to approve their final budget as well. Orange County Commissioners not quite there yet, but they approved they gave a tentative approval to the budget after hearing several amendments last week. With more on that, here's 97.9 The Hill's Aaron Keck.
17: This is Representative Democracy in all its messiness.
18: That's Gene Hamilton, the chair of the Board of County Commissioners, speaking Thursday at the start of a meeting that ultimately ran 4 hours before commissioners agreed on a final plan.
17: These amendments reflect the perfect storm conditions we find ourselves in. We have less federal and state funding, especially in public education, higher prices of homes after COVID, rising costs for health care, fuel, everything.
18: Compounding those pressures is the so-called Blue Ridge loophole, an unintended consequence from a recent state Supreme Court decision that's enabled apartment developers across the state to avoid paying property taxes through nominal partnerships with affordable housing nonprofits. And Orange County also had an additional specific burden, significant financial commitments from capital investment projects that voters already approved in previous years. As a result, County Manager Travis Mirren's original budget proposal included a 3.75 cent property tax increase, even while coming several million dollars short of the budget requests from Orange County's two school districts. Supporters of the schools urged county commissioners to add more funding, but doing so would mean an even bigger tax increase. Gene Hamilton.
17: This has been messy. This has been hard. I just want to, you know, underline that you raise taxes or you cut, or in this case, you know, the schools will be adversely affected.
18: Another big issue involved the Chapel Hill Public Library, as Mirren's original plan would have eliminated county funding for the library over the next 2 years. Supporters of the library turned out in force to urge commissioners to restore that funding, but the board ultimately decided to prioritize public education instead. County Commissioner Marilyn Carter.
19: It's a real trade-off, and it's a very painful trade-off because of all those very impassioned letters and phone calls and emails and people coming to the dais and talking about what a difference the library makes in their life. It made a difference in my life as a child. It's the reason I read as much as I did. But if I have to make a decision, a priority decision, freeing up some of that money so that we can put it back into the schools. That's where I'm leaning.
18: While county commissioners did not restore the funding for the Chapel Hill Library, they did agree to slow down the phase out. So instead, the county will draw down funding for the library over the next 3 years rather than two. The Chapel Hill Library wasn't the only entity seeing less funding than they hoped. Other key provisions of the budget include a $150,000 cut in funding for the Orange County Visitors Bureau and a 2% raise for county staff, less than the current inflation rate. A vote to increase that raise to 2.5% narrowly failed because it would also have required another tax hike. For the schools, though, commissioners did agree to raise the property tax by a little less than half an additional cent to cover a 4.5% increase in per pupil spending. Commissioner James Etta Bedford made that motion.
20: Okay, I'll then make a motion that we increase taxes 0.47 cents to fund education.
21: Second.
17: All in favor?
20: Aye.
21: Aye.
17: That passes 4-3.
18: That vote brought the final property tax rate increase to 4.22 cents. Commissioners gave tentative approval to that budget plan by a 6-1 vote. The only dissenter was Earl McKee, who was opposed to any tax increase higher than 4 cents. The board will take a final vote on the budget on June 16th. For 97.9 The Hill, I'm Aaron Keck.
1: Thank you, Aaron. Looking now to Chatham County, we've got a church in Chatham County making a positive impact, working to eliminate nearly $2 million of personal medical debt for Chatham residents. Chapel in the Pines Presbyterian Church launched a fundraising effort last month, hoping to raise $20,000 to make it work. They partnered with a nonprofit called Undo Medical Debt that works across the country to buy up and pay off medical debt for those who are least able to pay. Chapel in the Pines pastor Andrew Taylor Troutman says their effort could end up helping more than 700 Chatham County residents.
22: Much like a borrowing company or a lending organization, they buy medical debt that hospitals have already written off. So they can pay on average a penny for every dollar that is due that people wouldn't otherwise be able to afford. I get calls all the time at the church. People have fallen behind on their mortgage, their rent, their electricity bills. And almost every time, it's because there's been a medical event involved. Someone's gotten sick, a child, or they've gotten hurt, had to go to the hospital, couldn't work. And so this really is a crippling problem in our society.
1: Andrew Taylor Troutman speaking there. You can learn more at chapelboro.com. Time's now 5:11. We're going to hear from some community partners. We'll do traffic and weather together. We'll also get into sports. We'll continue that sports conversation with Michael Coe. All that and more coming up here on News on the Hill.
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2: Time is now 5:17. Andrew here with you, checking the cars. We've got pretty smooth sailing out there for the most part. Nothing to report in our downtowns or on campus right now. Raleigh Road appears to have an accident on it just after the bypass if you're headed out toward Meadowmont. That is causing some delays, but I-40, I-85 both looking good. Sherton Street looking good. We got a little bit of action on the Durham Freeway. Northbound Cornwallis to Ellis, southbound Merger to Ellis. Nothing to report in Chatham County at this time. If there's something I'm missing and you're not driving, you can let me know on the text line at 919-240-6000. 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Time now to look at our weather forecast. Hot and getting hotter later in the week. Right now we're at 93, 62 tonight, cooler for a couple days, 84 tomorrow, 88 Wednesday, and then 97 Thursday and Friday, and we'll keep it in the 90s over the weekend as well.
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2: Time now for sports, brought to you this hour by Chapel Hill Tire. We had a huge weekend out at Boshammer Stadium. Cut to the chase, Diamond Heels are going to Omaha, and it was pretty dramatic with details on how they got there and what comes next. Here's 97.9 The Hill's Michael Coe.
4: Carolina was two outs away from elimination on its home field for the second consecutive year. With one out in the bottom of the ninth, UNC trailed 3-2 in Game 3 of the Chapel Hill Super Regional against USC. Cooper Nicholson, who had struggled at the plate for much of the NCAA tournament, stepped into the batter's box. On an 0-1 count, Nicholson launched a long fly ball to left field. It looked like a game-tying home run off the bat, but it hooked foul. That was just UNC's luck at the moment, from a potential tie game to an 0-2 count. From his vantage point in the third base coach's box, Scott Forbes could see the situation was dire. But he never stopped believing in that mysterious force known around the program by two words.
5: And we had that Bosch magic with us, but that helped as well. But these guys, yeah, they're a tough group, resilient group. They play 27 outs. They bought in completely to the next play mentality and being process-oriented that we talk about every day.
4: Undeterred by his loud strike and the unfavorable count, Nicholson fouled off two more pitches and eventually worked a hard-earned walk. That set the stage for Carter French, who had entered the game as a defensive replacement in the eighth inning. Eerily, French had also struck out to end UNC's season in the Super Regional round last year. But it's funny how baseball works. This time, French took three consecutive balls, then watched as USC ordered a rare mid-count pitching change. With the Trojans' Chase Harrell entering, French stuck to his coach's game plan.
6: Coach Forbes came over, told me to take till two. So I did, and he told me that if you get to that point, you're going to get a heater.
4: French slapped Harrell's 3-2 pitch into right field for a single. Nicholson, not UNC's fastest base runner, aggressively took third base on the play. And Carolina was in business.
5: He wasn't a great base runner in the fall, but he's gotten faster, he's gotten stronger, and he didn't hesitate. He picked me up right away, and thankfully I made that decision, and thankfully he got there.
4: That brought up Jake Schaffner with runners on the corners. UNC's leadoff man lifted the first pitch he saw into deep center field, and the sacrifice fly scored Nicholson from third.
7: Catch made, Nicholson tags, the throw's on the way, and we're tied. 3-3.
4: Gavin Gallagher strode up to the plate next. So many times a hero in his postseason career, this time Gallagher did his work quietly. He drew a walk to move French over to second base. That brought

0: up the red-hot Owen Hull, whose three doubles had accounted for most of UNC's offense on the day. But before Hull could work any more magic, hitting coach Jesse Weers-Bickey and the rest of the staff wanted to have a chat. Here's how Hull remembered the moment after the game.
1: No offense to Coach Weers-Bickey, but I don't remember what he said.
0: Hull was in what his family calls the O-zone.
1: You know, I've had my moments this season, good and bad, in that zone. But, you know, I'm out there giving everything I got and having the most fun I can with this group of boys.
0: That fun could have ended prematurely after Hull worked a 2-0 count. With the green light, Hull swung at the next pitch and popped a fly ball in foul territory down the third base line. Three USC defenders converged against Boshimer Stadium's brick wall, but none could make the catch to send the game to extra innings. Hull scolded himself for missing a pitch to hit. Then he got back in the O zone.
1: Count was 2-1. If you made another mistake, I was going to punish it, and I did that.
2: Winning run at second, bottom nine, the pitch. Hull swings and drives one, deep to center field. Takeuchi going back, and he can't get there. North Carolina is going back to Omaha.
1: Wow. Been part of a lot of great games. That's one of the most special games I've been a part of at Boshimer Stadium.
0: There wasn't much more to say. Hull was mobbed by his teammates, and the sign on the right field wall paying tribute to UNC's 12 College World Series appearances was quickly changed to 13. That number has a mystical power to many. Or you could say it has a little bit of magic.

0: We'll host LSU and Coach Kim Mulkey at Carmichael Arena on Wednesday the 2nd. Looking to the pro ranks now, tough week for the Bulls. They got swept in six by Charlotte last week. They'll try to do better at Nashville starting tomorrow night. Also tomorrow night, Hurricanes looking to come back from a 2-1 deficit in the Stanley Cup Finals. They've got an 8 o'clock face-off in Las Vegas tomorrow night. Sports This Hour, brought to you by Chapel Hill Tire. We'll hear from them. And then we've got more news on the Hill coming up, including a conversation with Michael Coe about those Diamond Heels.
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1: Time's now 5:31. Some technical difficulties there, but I still got Michael Coe saddling up to a microphone, and I still got a weather forecast to look at, so we'll make it work. 93 degrees out there, 84 tomorrow, 87 Wednesday, and then 97 to finish out the week on Thursday and Friday. We are going to hear from Generator Supercenter, and then we'll talk sports with Michael Coe. I bet you can guess which sport we're going to talk.
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0: It sure is time to talk sports. We welcome to the studio sports reporter extraordinaire, Michael Coe. Michael, how's it going?
1: It's going well, Andy. I don't know if I've ever told you this, but I was watching TV one time, and that song, the sports song, came on a commercial, and I had like a Pavlovian response.
2: You
1: I was
2: like,
1: oh, where's my script?
2: What am I talking about?
1: It was unbelievable. I've never heard
2: last night? I don't even know.
1: I had never heard it outside this room.
0: That's fun. That's fun. I went, you don't remember what the product was?
1: No, then? I have no idea what it was.
0: Mission not accomplished.
1: Yeah.
0: I thought of you this weekend. We were talking about this earlier. The Diamond Heels look like their season was just about to wrap up, and you had a not so fun article to write, and then the rest of your week would lay out before you. And instead, they rallied, and you're now going to be covering the team in Omaha. So that's pretty fun.
1: Yeah, it's the knife edge of the NCAA postseason. It's not just the players who have no idea where they're going to be next week. It's everyone around the team.
0: The whole ecosystem.
1: Yeah, the families, the media, the support staff, everybody. So it's been quite a hectic 24 hours, but certainly glad to have booked a trip to Omaha and to follow the Diamond Heels because it's a fun team, and my goodness, what a weekend of baseball at the Bosch.
0: That was a pretty incredible comeback yesterday. They were down in the ninth inning, down two, or down one in the ninth inning.
1: They were down
0: inning.
1: One in the eighth, or down two in the eighth, eighth, down one in the ninth.
0: And then rallied for the win. It was fun to listen to. It was fun to watch and write about as well. But the point here is that they're going to Omaha, and it's like you hear this sometimes at the end of college baseball season, but this is kind of a weird set of teams going to Omaha, isn't it?
1: Yeah, certainly on Carolina's side of the bracket, it is a very odd bunch. Carolina is the number 5 overall seed in the field, and they're the highest seeded team remaining on their side of the bracket. So for those who don't know, the College World Series, once you get to the College World Series, you're only halfway done in the postseason. Because Carolina won a 4-team regional and won a 3-game super regional. And now once you get to the College World Series, it's 8 teams, and it's divided into 2 4-team basically regionals. It's played in the same format as a regional with double elimination. And then the championship series is a best 2 out of 3. So the 4 teams on Carolina's side of the bracket are West Virginia, who's the number 16 overall seed in the tournament, Troy, who was one of the last 4 teams into the field and was a number 3 seed in their own region, Troy was a number 3 regional seed in Florida's region. And then Carolina will be playing Ole Miss, who was a number 2 seed in Nebraska's region, and then advanced out of that all the way to Omaha. So, I mean, 2 unseeded teams, a number 16 overall seed, and UNC. So definitely an odd group.
0: Which is really strange because in baseball, in college baseball, they have so much data, right? There's so many more actual games played than pretty much any other sport at the college level. And then at the end of the year, they rank them out, and the ostensibly best teams out of those regionals didn't make it.
1: Yeah, and it wasn't like UCLA was maybe an analytics darling, but wasn't ranked number 1 all season and then somehow got the number 1 overall seed in the tournament. UCLA was wire-to-wire number 1, and they did not even make their regional final. They went 1-2 in the NCAA tournament, lost to St. Mary's twice, and so that is why West Virginia got to host unseeded Cal Poly in a Morgantown super regional instead of having to go across the country to L.A., so West Virginia got a bit of bracket luck there. Troy got made its own bracket luck, really, when Troy really dominated Florida in 2 games in the Gainesville regional to advance out of that. But then they did get some bracket luck when they hosted Little Rock in the super regionals. Little Rock was the number 4 seed in their region in Hattiesburg, Mississippi, where Southern Miss was the national seed. But Little Rock advanced out of that after Southern Miss went 0-2. So Troy, even though they were one of the last 4 teams into the tournament and a number 3 regional seed, hosted a regional against Little Rock, and it looked like an incredible scene down there. Folks were really excited. Troy is a really good baseball program. They won a couple of Division II national championships before advancing up to Division I. They've made the NCAA tournament a few times. And so they are red hot. They actually have the most losses, Andy, of any College World Series team ever. They're 38-30. They played 68 games. Wow. That is a lot of games.
0: Yeah,
1: Carolina's played 63. So they're battle tested. Every team that gets to Omaha is battle tested. And so it'll be Carolina against Ole Miss and West Virginia against Troy. And so the winners of those 2 games will play, and then the losers of those 2 games will play. And so that's how that regional, quote-unquote, gets started.
0: Love how baseball can get – a team can get hot and end up in a situation they never imagined. We were joking at the start of this conversation about the ecosystems around these teams. Imagine being somebody who worked at that home facility for Troy.
1: Yeah.
0: And then suddenly, like, wait, what?
1: Yeah, you think
0: life happened fast.
1: You think
0: the last
1: 48 season's
0: hours,
1: done, and then all of a sudden
0: we're hosting a whole bunch of people for a big, high stakes couple of games here.
1: Yeah, absolutely incredible, and it really was cool to see how the fans embraced the team. I think that's one of the coolest parts about the college baseball tournament is that you can get some funky hosting. Hosting situations if, you know, lower seeds advance. And so there are some teams that haven't had an opportunity to be recognized on a national level like this, like Troy. And so they seemed really appreciative of the fan presence. They all went out after they won. I saw they all went out to like a fan section behind the left field fence and were just like, you know, high-fiving everybody. It was great. I realized I didn't sort of get the background on Ole Miss, which is the team that Carolina is actually playing. So Ole Miss was in the Lincoln, Nebraska region. Nebraska was the number 13 overall seed. And so Ole Miss beat Arizona State in extra innings in game one, then beat Nebraska in game two, the hosts, and then beat Arizona State in extra innings again in game three. So they kind of had a tough time with the Sun Devils, but regardless went 3-0 in that region. And then the super regionals, they went to number 4 overall seed Auburn. Now remember, Auburn was the team that was seeded ahead of Carolina on the NCAA tournament list, which some people were kind of upset about. And maybe their upsetness was proven right because Auburn lost in two games in its super regional. Ole Miss beat them twice in a row. So Ole Miss now faces Carolina in Omaha instead of Auburn. So yeah, Carolina, as I said, the highest remaining seed on their side of the bracket. The right side of the bracket has been a little more chalky so far. You've got Georgia, Texas, and Alabama have already clinched their spots. Those are all top 8 seeds. But the other one kind of got thrown out of whack because Georgia Tech, who was the number 2 overall seed and the ACC champion, lost shockingly in its own region to Oklahoma twice, and Oklahoma and Kansas are playing in a super regional. So yeah, that side of the bracket has been more chalk, and Carolina's has just been complete chaos.
0: You obviously have, as a professional, looked into these other teams a little bit so far. I have not. But I feel pretty comfortable saying that based on who's left on Carolina's side of the bracket, nobody's going to have the pitching that Carolina has at this point. It's they have an elite set of arms no matter who's in there. My question for you is, what about this particular Diamond Heels team puts them in a position to maybe get to that final of the College World Series?
1: Yeah, it was interesting. I was talking with Pat James, who's a UNC alumnus, and he actually works for D1Baseball.com right now. And D1 Baseball is one of the best services covering college baseball nationwide. And we were having this same discussion. When Carolina went to the College World Series in 2024, that was a super power-laden team. You had Vance Honeycutt, you had Parks Harbor, Casey Cook, guys who could really hit the ball out of the ballpark. And that team had set the home run record for Carolina as a program in a single season. But when you go to Omaha, that park plays big. It's a lot bigger than a lot of college parks. It's bigger than the Bosch. And just with the wind that you get in Omaha sometimes, a lot of times fly balls can just die. And so Carolina, which relied so heavily on the home run, its offense kind of dried up in those three games. They won their first game against Virginia, but then they lost to Tennessee, and then they lost to Florida State to be eliminated. So that team was very good, don't get me wrong. I just don't know if their offense was the type that travels well when you're going to a bigger ballpark. This one for Carolina, yes, they have some guys who can hit some home runs, like Cooper Nicholson is their leading home run hitter, almost had a game-tying home run in that game against USC on Sunday. But their offense a lot of times relies more on station-to-station hitting, finding the gaps, slapping a single the other way, getting a double with runners in scoring position, although they didn't do that a whole lot against USC. They were terrible with runners in scoring position. But it just seems to me that with how good their pitching is, they have the best ERA of any team remaining in the NCAA tournament. And with the way their offense is constructed with a lot of contact hitters and fewer guys who are just completely relying on the home run, that they may actually play a little better in a big ballpark like Charles Schwab Field in Omaha to maybe have a little stronger run of success than they have in their last few Omaha appearances.
0: It's the voice of Michael Coe, the sports reporter for 97.9 The Hill and chapelboro.com. packing his bags for Omaha. And anything else you want to mention before we wrap up?
1: Yeah, it's just, you mentioned it before, Andy, but college baseball teams, or just baseball teams in general, they play so many games during a regular season. Carolina's next game is going to be its 64th of this season, and they're going to play at least 65 because you're guaranteed at least two games in Omaha. So you get to know these guys. And if you cover the team every day, which I didn't, but there are people who have, you really get to know them in a way that's more intimate than, say, you know, football, where there's 100 different players and all wearing helmets, so they look like these, you know, gods.
0: Right. It's always been what's special about baseball is that kind of daily schedule to it.
1: Exactly.
0: At the major league and minor league level, and it's not quite daily at the college level game-wise, but the routine is very set around the games.
1: Exactly. And so I would

0: in the bottom of the ninth in Game 3 of a Super Regional when you're the number 5 overall seed, no less. So from that disappointment to the just utter elation of Owen Hull's walk-off double, it was a great turnaround, particularly for Carter French, who struck out to end that Super Regional against Arizona, then had a big single in the ninth inning. So just really, really happy for the team, and hopefully they can keep it going in Omaha.
1: Michael Coe, thanks for hanging out on a Monday.
0: Thank you, Andy.
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0: Time now to look at the roadways as we get closer and closer to 6 o'clock. Things actually looking pretty good out there on a Monday. We've got some action on West Franklin Street downtown, also on Weaver Street in downtown Carrboro. Accident on Raleigh Road near the bypass starting to show some delays there. Looks like it's just in front of East 54, and we're seeing those delays spill over onto Fordham now as well. Looking up to Hillsboro, things looking good on 4085, struggling near Hillsboro, but Churton Street looking good. Durham Freeway, standard slowdowns northbound through Alexander, southbound merger down to Ellis. If there's anything out there I'm missing, you can text me here in the studio. 919-240-6000 is the number. Time now to look at our weather forecast brought to you by Rand Coca-Cola Beverages. And you'll need an ice-cold Coke out there this week. It's going to be a hot one. Currently sitting at 93 degrees, down to 62 tonight, 84 tomorrow, 87 Wednesday, and then all the way up to 97 for Thursday and Friday, and then keeping it in the 90s over the weekend. 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Celebrate 200.

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1: It's time now for this week's Hometown Hero, brought to you by the O. Max Gardner Foundation. This week's Hometown Hero is a woman who's been fighting hunger and food insecurity in Chatham County for many years, the executive director of the Cora Food Pantry, Melissa Driver Beard.
2: Cora is Chatham Outreach Alliance. We address food insecurity. Our mission is to make sure that the folks who come to us get nutritious food.
1: Now with two pantry locations in Pittsburgh and Siler City, plus a special program called Snack for kids who miss out on school meals during the summer, and a mobile market to distribute food to residents all over Chatham County, a community where more than 1 in 10 people live in poverty. Melissa Driver Beard first got involved in hunger relief efforts while working in East Africa and Central America, but for her, it's an issue that hits very close to home.
2: My mother grew up during the Depression, and I remember her stories about not knowing whether or not they would have lunch money the next day or whether or not there would be dinner on the table, and she would go to bed knowing that if my grandfather was working on a car in the driveway, then they probably were going to have enough food to eat the next day. And it was a day-to-day thing. And I think so many people have seen someone in their family or someone in their lives struggle with hunger, and it's something that we can all relate to. It's a basic human need, and in this day and age, nobody should have to worry about where their next meal is going to come from.
1: What's an especially gratifying moment that you've had?
2: We get calls, the strangest calls, sometimes when 18-wheelers break down. And a Ben & Jerry's truck had broken down, which was, you know, just like, yaw, the best thing ever, Ben & Jerry's. So we went out and we picked up the Ben & Jerry's ice cream and we brought it back. And that same day, a young mother called me, wanted to know what she had to do to come to Cora. And did she need her utility bill and a budget and this and that? Because so many food pantries do require all kinds of proof, and we do not. I told her just to come, and she emailed me back later that day thanking me, but I heard from our volunteers that when her little boy left that day, he could be heard in the lobby saying, "Mommy, there were corn dogs and Ben and Jerry's. This is the best day ever." So that's really gratifying to me, to know that we helped a young mom who was really dreading coming to us and who really thought it was going to be a very degrading experience, and that we made the day of a little five-year-old boy.
1: You can learn more about the Cora Food Pantry and get involved by volunteering or donating by visiting corafoodpantry.org. And thanks and congratulations to Melissa Driver Beard, this week's Hometown Hero. 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
6: I'm Chapel Hill Town Manager Ted Voorhees. This is Our Town, Stories of Chapel Hill, where you get to hear from the people at the heart of your local government. I want you to meet Keisha Hargraves and Emily Powell from Chapel Hill Transit. They're two of many transit teammates who remind us that our Carolina Blue buses do much more than move people.
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0: 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Andrew here with you, wrapping up News on the Hill. I'll check the weather one more time. We'll listen to some local music. We will yield the airwaves to ABC News, and then Aaron will have a whole hour of live and local. Some hot days coming up here, so take comfort tomorrow when it's only 85. We're at 92 right now. After that 85 tomorrow, it gets hot again. 88 Wednesday, 97 Thursday, 98 Friday, and we'll keep it in the 90s for the weekend. Possibly some thunderstorm activity on the back half of the weekend. I'm going to go ahead and get into that local music catalog now. This is Roxanne Fortney from last year with If I Could Talk to the Moon. Stay tuned for Live and Local.

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3: ABC News, I'm Chuck Sievertson. Kroger agrees to pay $1.25 million in a settlement over estimated calories. ABC's Alex Stone in Los Angeles.
4: Remember that Seinfeld episode when the non-fat frozen yogurt turned out not to be non-fat?
5: It's non-fat. How could this not have any fat? It's too good.
4: In Santa Barbara County, the district attorney says some Kroger-branded Carbmaster breads were not as low-calorie as advertised.
3: Security.

0: Garden for game three of the finals.
1: Federal judge today struck down a $100,000 fee the Trump administration imposed on new H-1B visas for skilled foreign workers. The judge says Congress would need to approve. Wall Street indexes closed mixed. This is ABC News. Pope Leo met today with six survivors of clergy sexual abuse in Madrid and promised to consider their suggestions for how the Catholic Church can improve its response to the crisis, says the Vatican. The 2026 FIFA World Cup gets underway this week in 16 cities across North America. ABC's Alex Stone in Los Angeles was asked about the potential economic impact.
2: It can be a boom for catering companies and those that are hosting corporate events. Bars and hotels that are right around a venue can do great because people are naturally going to go there. If there had not been an event there, they wouldn't be there. But overall, like what we see with the Olympics, sometimes people who are local, they decide to leave the city when big events come in. They don't want to deal with it. Some of this will depend on who is in the matches in these cities once people know who's actually going to be playing as they advance in the different rounds. So yet to be seen, but early numbers show overall demand may not be what the early predictions were, but some sectors may do really well.
1: Chuck Sievertson, ABC News.
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25: 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Aaron Keck here with you in 97.9 The Hill Studios. Good to be with you on this Monday night. Special show this evening because we got the band Overton here in the studio. They're getting set up right now to play some music live to promote their self-titled debut EP, which is officially out next month. They've got a show coming up later on this month at Motor Co. Shane Nathan. Nathan and Dante in the band, they're getting set up to play live, so we'll hear from them in just a few minutes. But we're going to get the hour started with a band that is playing at Local 506 on Wednesday night, along with the Snares, starting at 8 p.m. The band is Bangs, and here they are from 2021 with Hell Is Other People on 97.9 The Hill.

0: That is Bangs there with Hell Is Other People off their 2021 album, You Took My Body Long Ago and Now I Am Taking It Back. I think that's one of the seminal albums that's come out of the local scene in the last decade. They are playing at Local 506 Wednesday nights at 8 p.m. along with the Snares. So if you like what you just heard, head to Local and catch them live in just a couple of days. When we come back, we're going to be joined in the studio by Overton. They have got their debut EP coming out in July, and they'll be playing music live here in the studio to get the word out about it. Shane, Nathan, and Dante getting set up right now. We'll hear from them after this on 97.9 The Hill.
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0: In the studio, joined tonight by the band Overton, Shane Miel, Nathan Buchanan, Dante Bruno here in the studio playing music live off their new self-titled EP, which is coming out on July 10th. Next show live is going to be June 26th at Motor Coast. You'll have a chance to catch them live before the EP comes out. Overton.band is the website. Find them there. Guys, thank you all so much for being with us tonight.
1: Yeah, thanks for having us.
2: Thank you.
1: Pretty excited.
0: What are we going to hear first?
1: This is the first single that we released this spring called High on Faith.
0: Go for it.

0: Awesome. You're listening to Overton playing music live from their self-titled debut EP coming out later on this summer. We got Shane, Nathan, and Dante here in the studio. We'll chat with them and hear more music when we come back on Live and Local after this.
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3: I'm Kathy Hagman with Coldwell Banker, Howard Perry in Walston. I love real estate. Nothing makes me happier than helping clients work through the challenges and issues that are housing. I like to provide buyers and sellers the information that they need to make correct, powerful decisions around housing. 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I'm a trusted advisor. So if you have any questions, whether you're buying or selling, call me at 919-937-7104.
0: And welcome back to Live and Local. I am Aaron Kick with you in the studio, joined tonight by the band Overton. Shane Miel, Nathan Buchanan, Dante Bruno here in the studio. Brand new band with a new self-titled debut EP coming out in July. Overton.band is the website. The songs that they've released so far have been fantastic. Super looking forward to hearing the whole thing. Guys, thank you all so much for being with us tonight.
4: Man, thanks for having us. This is great.
0: So tell us the origin story, how you all came together, because you all have been around in the scene for a long time.
4: That's true. Yeah, we've all been playing music in Durham and Chapel Hill and Raleigh for a while. Origin story: Nathan and I became friends like what, 17 years ago, 15 years ago, something like that. And we, because we're both musicians and we both like the kind of same kind of music, we constantly talked about, hey, we should start something, we should play something, but it never worked out. We all had different things going on. Then a couple of years ago, we both found ourselves free. Decided to start putting these songs together. And then a year and a half ago or so, we brought Dante into the mix. Dante and Nathan have been playing together for a while in other bands. And then when Dante joined, it really became something special. It stepped up as a whole new thing.
5: And I was such a fan of both their bands before. I was a huge Belafea fan, a huge Future Kings fan, and then just got to know them, and they were amazing dudes as it was too. So it was great to be social with them, and then playing music is just like blown my mind.
0: Love it. Where's the name come from?
4: Well, from the Overton window.
0: Okay.
4: So this is this idea that there's a window of acceptability within society, right? And some ideas are outside of the Overton window, and it moves over time because it's not a moral judgment. It's a descriptor of what society thinks about.
0: You know, the first time I ever heard that was from freaking Glenn Beck, and it's irritating that, like, I first heard this, like, really cool and useful concept from that guy, of all people.
4: But. You know, so speaking of Glenn Beck, like, the Republicans have been, I mean, I'm not a fan of them, let me put that forward first.
0: Right, right.
4: But they have been masterful at manipulating this thing, right? There are these ideas that, you know, even 10 years ago would have seemed absolutely crazy. That are now just part of the normal discourse.
0: Right, right.
4: You see, they're in like presidential debates, people eating pets or something. Seeing that happen.
5: Destruction of like what a fact is and what the truth is, like, is, it's mind blowing that we're at this point.
0: My literal next question is, like, you're writing punk music in 2026. What does that entail? You're already kind of answering, so. Unfortunately.
4: Right. Yeah.

0: So this band, we're kind of pulling two threads together. Mm. About 15 years ago, I was very, very sick. I had cancer and was close to dying. There's a lot of, idea of mortality and PTSD and these themes. And then at the same time, society seems very, very sick right now. And it seems so much worse than it ever has been. We're watching this institutional decay. So weaving those two things together into something so semi-cohesive is the goal.
1: Does having gone through that 15 years ago, help you at all looking at the news today?
0: It certainly gives perspective, right? Changes the idea of what actually matters, which to me is family. That's the only thing that really matters.
1: Maybe
0: that's the answer.
1: Speaking with Shane, Nathan, and Dante. Nathan, your mic's on now, so you can talk. I had it off earlier accidentally, so we can hear you now. What's the process of writing? When you come together to write, is it mutual? Is it do you write individually and then collaborate? How does it work? Any of you.
2: So I came to it late, and a lot of the songs were already written by the time I came, and I just brought a little of my flavor, and then with the newer stuff that's coming up, Shane mostly brings it in, and the lyrics are fantastic. But then it seems like a pure collaboration once it's in the room, and it's the creative juice is just it's incredible to have that melding happen.
0: Yeah, I'll bring a rough sketch of a song, and then it's up to the three of us to figure out what the song really needs to be, how it should sound. We'll rip it apart. We'll say, okay, this needs a chorus here. We need to put this thing before that thing. We'll do all kinds of stuff to it.
1: Where did you record the EP?
0: With Kevin Chipman. Nathan, what's the name of the studio?
3: Last Chance Studio.
0: Last Chance Studio.
1: Yeah. Nice. Yeah.
2: Great guy. That was such a great recording experience.
1: The album cover is super awesome too. And I have to it reminds me so much of the album cover for Future Kings of Nowhere's Pirates, which Shane has also brought in. So I'm holding up that copy. What's the album cover come from?
0: Well, so the Pirates album was drawn by Mike Casey, who's a fantastic magician, a local magician. It was a drawing that we're trying to give up this sort of doomy vibe.
1: Right.
0: And so it's these three.
1: Which mission
0: figures.
1: Accomplished, by the way. This looks really good.
0: It's just, just try to throw some things together, and maybe I have a shtick. That's why it looks like so similar.
1: We're here with the band Overton. Overton.band is the website. If you want to check them out online, Overton.nc. 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EP comes out on July 10th, so mark your calendars for that. What are we going to hear next? Let's hear another song.
2: We're going to play a new song that's going to be coming out this Friday. Yep. It's Colony Collapse. And this is a direction that we're going in with a lot of the new songs. It's a lot with the punk, we're bringing the doom with it.
1: Yeah. Nice. And I'm only just realizing now, as you said, that this is a pun, right?
0: It is a pun.
1: CLAPS is the title, but it's Collapse, right?
0: Yeah.
1: All right. Awesome. Go for it.

0: Well, that was pretty good. That was awesome. That was the first time I'd heard that song. Thanks. That was amazing.
1: Yeah.
0: We're here with Shane, Nathan, and Dante from Overton. Self-titled debut EP, including that song, is out on July 10th. Overton.band, the website. We'll have more from the guys and one more song when we come back after this on 97.9 The Hill.
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0: You are listening to Live and Local. I'm Aaron Keck here in the studio, joined tonight by the band Overton. Their self-titled debut EP is out July 10th. They got a show June 26th at Motorco that we'll talk about. Overton.band is the website, overton.nc if you want to follow them on Instagram. Shane Miel, Nathan Buchanan, and Dante Bruno are the members of the band, and they are here in the studio with us tonight. Again, guys, thank you all so much for being with us.
5: Yeah, thanks so much.
0: I'm excited, particularly, Shane, to have you on the air, because I don't even know if you know this, but 6 years ago when I finally like got the Live and Local music library up to a point where I felt like it was comprehensive, we did, and this was during the pandemic, like a countdown of the top 100 local songs of all time, like in my personal opinion. And since then, I have managed to get every single band or artist that made the top 10 in the studio, with one exception, and you were the exception. Let's Be Pirates by Future Kings of Nowhere is number 8 on that countdown. And I was super excited to have you in.
5: That's awesome.
0: Now all I need is Sylvan Esso and Y Oak, and I've got the top 20. Working on it. So what's been the reaction so far? You've had two songs out. I know some folks have listened, have gotten a chance to listen to the EP in advance, like, and you've done shows. How's it been going?
5: People seem pretty excited about it. I mean, we've gotten a lot of good feedback. We played a great show in Greensboro the other night, and there was just a crowd of kids dancing and really partying, which is all you can ask for at a show.
6: That was, like, the energy there was, like, something that I haven't felt in quite a while. That was a great show.
0: Nice. And the EP's out on July 10th. What should folks know about it that we haven't said yet?
5: Oh, man.
0: If anything. I like putting people on the spot with like the most open-ended, vague possible questions.
5: Well, we didn't talk about the fact that Scotty Sandwich mastered it.
0: Nice.
5: He's a local legend,
0: yep.
5: I think.
6: Absolutely.
0: He's working on like 8.

0: albums at any given time, right?
1: Yeah, absolutely.
2: Yeah.
0: And you do have the show coming up at Motorco. Anything folks should know about that?
1: That one's going to be great. So yeah. Chuck Reagan, he plays in Hot Water Music, and he's doing his folk set. And then also Brian McGee, who plays in Plow United, is doing a folk set. And so we're going to be wedged in between those two. It's going to be a nice night of folk, and then punk, then folk.
0: Nice.
1: I think it'll be a really fun time.
0: Awesome. And then what's coming up next for you after that?
1: We've got a show in Greenville in July, and then the Cave and Berkeley Cafe in August. Playing out in Winston in September. Cool. Got a bunch of stuff lined up.
0: And then, I know you're about to play a song that's not on the EP, so do you have, like, new recordings lined up, too? Or
1: yeah, so this fall we're planning on getting back in the studio. We have a whole album set up for that. I'm real excited about that. It's got some good new stuff on it.
3: Yeah, very excited about the songs coming up.
0: Love it. Again, we're here with Overton. Overton.band is the website, and we'll link to that up on our website, chapelroar.com, as well. Shane Miel, Nathan Buchanan, Dante Bruno, the members of the band. Let's hear one more song. What are we going to wrap up with?
1: It's called Pig Heart.
0: Go for it.

0: The song is Pig Heart. The band is Overton. Their debut EP is out on July 10th. You're not going to hear that song on it, so you'll have to catch them at their next show, which is June 26th at Motor Co. Overton.band is the website. Overton.nc if you want to follow them on Instagram. Shane Miel, Nathan Buchanan, Dante Bruno, thank you all so much for being with us. It's been great.
1: Thank you so much, Aaron. This has been such a blast.
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0: Welcome back to Live and Local. Aaron Keck here with you this evening. Thanks again to Shane Miel, Nathan Buchanan, and Dante Bruno of Overton for stopping by and playing music live. Again, their self-titled debut EP is out on July 10th. Going to keep the hour going by playing music from some of the other bands that those guys have been in. Nathan was in Bellafia, and we got them on deck. But we'll kick off this set with a couple of songs from Shane's old band, the Future Kings of Nowhere, beginning with the one I mentioned is one of my all-time favorites. This is Let's Be Pirates on 97.9 The Hill.

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0: H.C. McIntyre on lead vocals there. Nathan Buchanan of Overton, also part of the band Bella Fia. That was them there from 2008 with Telling the Hour. Before that, a double shot of Shane Miel's former band, the future Kings of Nowhere, Like a Staring Contest and Let's Be Pirates. Nathan and Shane are now both in Overton with Dante Bruno, and they've got a new debut EP coming out in July. We're not done. We got one more song as Live and Local wraps up, a new one from the Holland Brothers when we come back after this.
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0: Brand new single from the Holland Brothers called Rolling in the Green, wrapping us up on Live and Local tonight. Hey, thanks again to Overton for stopping by. Their debut EP is coming out next month. Thanks to you for listening. Don't go anywhere. We got the After Hours up next.
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9: ABC News, I'm Chuck Sievertson. Excitement, anticipation, and security are higher for tonight's third game of the NBA Finals in New York, because President Trump plans to attend. Matt McCool with Secret Service.
10: You will see Secret Service police and special agents, transportation security officers, federal air marshals, and the NYPD NYPD officers throughout the area.
11: The cheapest seats on the resale market selling for about $8,000. Estimates are New York City alone could bring in as much as $465 million from these finals.
9: ABC Sherry Preston. The Knicks lead the series 2-0 for the San Antonio Spurs. President Trump today said that the U.S. will have total victory in Iran in the next 2 weeks. He spoke to Republicans at a virtual telephone rally for Republican candidates. The Senate has formally received the nomination of Acting Attorney General Todd Blanch to serve as Attorney General. It could tee off a contentious confirmation battle. This is ABC News. Jury selection today for the man federal prosecutors say is responsible for igniting the deadly Palisades fire in Los Angeles last year. Jonathan Rendernecht pleads not guilty. ABC News legal analyst Brian Buckmeyer.
12: Because it resulted in both the destruction of personal property as well as the death of others, you're talking about a mandatory minimum of 5 years in prison to as high as 45 years in prison. These are extremely serious charges.
9: With the first World Cup matches in the U.S. just days away, hundreds of concession workers at Los Angeles's SoFi Stadium have authorized a possible strike against the stadium's food service operator. ABC's Christiane Cordero.
13: Really what the sticking points are here, increase of pay, that's crucial, according to the union, limits on automation, a.k.a. AI, and the ability to walk off the job if federal ICE agents show up to the stadium.
9: On Wall Street, the Dow closed lower, the S&P 500 and NASDAQ indexes finished higher. Chuck Sievertson, ABC News.
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1: 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AJ in the studio tonight. Hope you had a fantastic weekend. We're starting this show with Ethan's Room. Here's Old Friends.

Ray LaMontagne, you are the best thing there on the After Hours here at 97.9 The Hill. AJ in the studio. Well, with it being Monday night, that means we've got a new Music Monday song of the day that'll be coming up towards the end of your 9 p.m. hour. Daceland, Fishing With You, playing now.

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6: 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Big win over the weekend for the UNC baseball team. The Diamond Heels came from behind in a must-win Game 3 and won the game in the bottom of the ninth with Owen Hull's fourth double of the day. They ended up winning 4-3. That means moving on, the Heels now heading out to Omaha this weekend. Game number one against Ole Miss is happening this Friday. Game time, 7 p.m. We'll have coverage for you here on 97.9 The Hill.

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And if you want more information about upcoming events and happenings in our community, you can always visit the local events calendar page on chapelboro.com.

0: With your hometown news update, I'm Andrew Stuckey. We are deep into budget season for our local governments. We've got the Orange County Commissioners giving tentative approval last week to their budget after some big discussions around amendments. 97.9 The Hill's Aaron Keck has more.
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2: That's Gene Hamill.

0: Hamilton, the chair of the Board of County Commissioners, speaking Thursday at the start of a meeting that ultimately ran 4 hours before commissioners agreed on a final plan.
1: These amendments reflect the perfect storm conditions we find ourselves in. We have less federal and state funding, especially in public education, higher prices of homes after COVID, rising costs for health care, fuel, everything.
0: Compounding those pressures is the so-called Blue Ridge loophole, an unintended consequence from a recent state Supreme Court decision that's enabled apartment developers across the state to avoid paying property taxes through nominal partnerships with affordable housing nonprofits. And Orange County also had an additional specific burden, significant financial commitments from capital investment projects that voters already approved in previous years.
2: You can find that full story at chapelboro.com. Meanwhile, in sports, the Diamond Heels are going to Omaha for the College World Series after a dramatic come-from-behind win yesterday.
3: Winning run at second, bottom nine, the pitch. Hall swings and drives one, deep to center field. Takeuchi going back, and he can't get there. North Carolina is going back to Omaha.
4: Wow. Been playing a lot of great games. That's one of the most special games I've been a part of at Bosch-Emmer Stadium.
5: There wasn't much more to say. Hull was mobbed by his teammates, and the sign on the right field wall paying tribute to UNC's 12 College World Series appearances was quickly changed to 13.
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9: The After Hours is here on 97.9 The Hill. AJ in the studio. Coming up in a few minutes, we're going to take a quick peek at your weather over the next couple of days. I'll give you fair warning, not really cooling down any. Here's the cure.

0: Hey everyone, this is Brighton McConnell, and here's what you can find on chapelboro.com today. The Diamond Heels are headed to Omaha as Carolina baseball punched its ticket in dramatic fashion this weekend, first with a pitching gem and then with a walk-off. 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Over in news, we also have a photo gallery from this past weekend's Pride Promenade. Chapel Hill and Carrboro hosted the popular queer pride event once again, leading to a big march and celebration downtown that featured music, drag performances, and speeches. 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Finally, don't miss this week's Hometown Hero feature. 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
6: 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Well, taking a peek at your weather. Overnight tonight, cloudy skies, 64 for your low. Tomorrow, those clouds sticking around. Temperatures, though, still hitting 90 degrees. Now, once we hit Wednesday, mostly cloudy throughout the day, high of 94. And later on in the afternoon on Wednesday, we do have a chance of some pop-up showers, maybe some thunderstorms. So could see some rain in our forecast for the middle of the week.

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AJ in the studio. Well, we're approaching the end of your 7 p.m. hour, so we're going to hand it off to ABC News, get a quick news update from around the world. But first, one more song remaining in the hour. Here's Warner Vaughn, Circles.

0: It's the end of the hour, but not the after hours. 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